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0: 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If you're listening from that part of Arizona, make sure that he is your guy. 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If you follow me on social media, especially on TikTok or on Instagram. TikTok, by the way, is at J-O-E-P-A-G-S. 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You'll see the Come On shirts, some logo stuff, some hats, all sorts of stuff right there. You ask for it. It's right there for you if you want them. I've worn some of them on those actual live streams that I do on TikTok. I appreciate you stopping by the Joe Pags Show. Go check out the store. Keep it right here.
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11: 29. Alex will then send you, or the code will then generate a link. 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It's pretty simple, pretty easy. It's free. We don't sell your information. We don't hand out your information. We just need it so that we can put it in the computer so that it generates a code. And then each and every night, Alex will then send you a rundown of the show. And it's a great way to sort of keep abreast of what's going on in the show. As we get going, and we're getting some great, great numbers, we can start throwing some special deals in it, maybe some merch, maybe some extra activities and some extra things. So if you want to be part of the show, it's very simple, very easy. Just text 1-844-2-McGraw, 1-844-262-4729, and Alex will send you the link, follow the link, and you go from there. 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That's right, every show is turned into a podcast. 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It's very simple. Coming up, we're going to talk about the Constitution, the making and breaking of an American Constitution, a 1,000-year history. A Harvard professor has written a really interesting book about American democracy and the American Constitution. Stay right there. You're going to learn some things. America at Night, back in just one moment.
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8: It's great to be with you, McGraw, as always. Thanks for having me on.
9: Oh, my goodness. We've done this a couple of times, and I know enough to be dangerous. I know just enough to be dangerous when it comes to the arch. But in terms of full disclosure, and let's start here, because it's, I think, the one of its kind, the public-private partnership between the Gateway Arch, the National Park Foundation, your Gateway Arch Park Foundation, the National Parks, as well as a public subsidized part. And I sit on the Great Rivers Greenway Board, which is helps spend the taxpayer money for this. This is a one-of-a-kind sort of triangle in terms of funding and or management for the park. Talk about that for a minute.
8: It's incredibly unique. And this all came about, around 2009, we were approaching the 50th anniversary of the completion of the Gateway Arch in 2015, and St. Louis as a community really knew that it needed to come together to celebrate this anniversary and make some really significant changes to the arch experience and improvements. And so this public-private partnership got together. Gateway Arch Park Foundation, where I serve as the executive director, was created in 2009. To help coordinate this and raise all the private funding. But as you mentioned, there was also federal funding involved. There was state funding from our Department of Transportation. And then there was the sales tax initiative that was overseen by Great Rivers Greenway that helped fund the $380 million renovation of the arch grounds. And that is the first and only time that local jurisdictions have voted to tax themselves to make improvements to a national park.
9: Yeah, pretty extraordinary that you're able to. It can be done, right? The public-private partnerships can be done, and what happened at the Gateway Arch is a giant success. So with the renovations, let's start with the arch. What did the $380 million renovations get for a brand new arch?
8: Yeah, so it did a lot of different things. And starting with the fact that the arch, the minute it was completed in 1965, was severed from the city that it would undeniably come to represent by an interstate highway. So I-70 was built at the same time, and it completely cut the arch off from downtown St. Louis. So that was the first thing we needed to solve. And so what we did was cap that highway so that you now have a seamless connection from Gateway Arch National Park into downtown. It also completely reimagined the museum underneath the arch. That museum opened in 1976 and was not touched after that. So it was sorely needed an update. Improvements were made to the old courthouse. The grounds were improved and became more accessible. We removed a parking garage and created a 7.5-acre park. And we improved the St. Louis Riverfront by raising it 2.5

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And when we share our knowledge, vision, and connections, we turn great ideas into action.

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5: This hour from Town Hall, I'm Ron Taylor. President Trump, speaking at Mount Rushmore last night, called the 4th of July holiday one of the most extraordinary days in the history of the world.
6: Tomorrow we mark 250 years of glorious independence and 250 years of majestic American freedom. 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
5: In the nation's capital, preparing to celebrate America's 250th birthday in a big way.
7: Washington is preparing for a historic 4th of July as the nation celebrates 250 years of American independence. Thousands are expected to gather on the National Mall for a day of patriotic festivities, including military flyovers, live entertainment, fireworks, and a Freedom 250 celebration featuring remarks from President Trump. The nation's capital is serving as the centerpiece of America's 250th birthday celebration, with visitors traveling from across the country to mark the historic milestone. Willie Nelson, The White House.
5: Across much of the country, extreme heat is a concern this holiday. Philadelphia canceled its Salute to Independence Day parade, the Great American State Fair on the National Mall, shutting down for a few hours, even as more than 200 people were waiting in line for the Ferris wheel. Correspondent Ed Donahue has the latest on wildfires threatening the West.
8: Red flag wildfire warnings are in effect in several states in the West. The Cottonwood Fire in Utah is the biggest. A state of emergency has been declared. Fireworks are being restricted. The National Weather Service issued a rare, particularly dangerous situation warning. UCLA geography professor Park Williams says the West got a good amount of rain to start the year, but
9: the tap just totally turned off. So low precipitation totals and really high temperatures have left our forests really abnormally parched.
8: Red flag warnings stretch from Idaho to southern Arizona and New Mexico. I'm Ed Donahue.
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0: this hour from Town Hall. I'm Ron Taylor. President Trump speaking at Mount Rushmore last night, the president calling the 4th of July holiday one of the most extraordinary days in the history of the world.
1: Tomorrow we mark 250 years of glorious independence and 250 years of majestic American freedom. Nothing like it.
0: All sorts of patriotic events are scheduled for the 4th of July on the National Mall.
2: The epic July 4th Salute to America celebration will include thousands of fireworks and military flyovers. The president scheduled to speak Saturday night as the nation's capital hosts thousands of tourists from across the country and the world. In the afternoon, folks will be treated to one of NASA's supersonic F-5 light fighter jets flying in the sky. Also on the schedule, the Blue Angels, the Thunderbirds, F-35 stealth fighters, U.S. Coast Guard helicopters, and a B-1 stealth bomber. Trump's new Air Force One also scheduled to make a pass over the crowd. Laura Winters reporting.
0: The top Republican in Congress says Americans need to be concerned about a radical ideology that Democrats seem to be embracing. On the Salem News program this week on Capitol Hill with Tony Perkins, House Speaker Mike Johnson says the country is facing an unprecedented threat.
3: And what we've seen in recent months is many Mamdanis have popped up all around the country running for Congress. For a while, Tony, everybody just kind of waved that off and said, oh, that was a New York City anomaly. No, sir, it's everywhere. And we've got to confront it. We've got to take it very seriously. And we have to vanquish that, because the ideas and proposals that these candidates would bring to Congress is frightening stuff.
0: He urges Republicans to defend America and capitalism and to turn out in big numbers during the midterms this November. Speaker Johnson's full interview will be heard when This Week on Capitol Hill is broadcast later today at 10 a.m. Eastern Time on the Salem News Channel. News and analysis at townhall.com.
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1: News this hour from Town Hall. I'm Ron Taylor. America is now 250 years old as we embark on July 4th. President Trump, speaking at Mount Rushmore last night, commented on the strength of the United States.
6: At 250 years, America is the oldest republic on earth. We are the freest people on earth. We have the most righteous and enduring constitution on earth. We are the strongest and most powerful country on earth.
1: As the July 4th holiday is celebrated in America, a heat wave is smothering the eastern United States.
7: It's a hot July 4th holiday weekend as the eastern part of the U.S. suffers through a heat wave. New York and Boston already hit 100 degrees Thursday. At Boston's Franklin Park Zoo, Dr. Malou Selly says they're giving the animals what they need.
8: Some animals have very comfortable air-conditioned areas.
7: And in the southeast, Ray Dawson in Marietta, Georgia, is taking refuge at a cooling center as he deals with homelessness.
9: You can't find no shelter nowhere, no shade nowhere.
7: In Providence, Rhode Island, city pools and water parks are extending their hours. I'm Donna Water.
1: NATO's top commander says European allies have filled most of the gaps left by the U.S. decision to cut back its military contributions in times of crisis.
0: For weeks, U.S. General Alex Grankovich has been urging Europe to make more equipment available after the U.S. announced on June 3rd that it would no longer provide assets like an aircraft carrier and fighter jets. He's also began weighing backup plans in case of an attack against Europe. NATO Secretary General Mark Rutte has played down the impact of the Trump administration's decision. He believes the U.S. would shift more resources to Europe should conflict arise, just as it did for the war on Iran. I'm Marcela Sanchez.
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5: 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Gary McNamara and Eric Hurley talk about everything from politics to social issues and news of the day. Whether you're up late or you're just starting your day, welcome to the show from the Relief Factor Studios.
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17: 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He is Eric Hurley, and I'm Gary McNamara. Welcome and good morning. You know, the one thing I was thinking about is the number of Supreme Court decisions that basically totally pervert, or court decisions, not just Supreme Court decisions. I'm looking here at the whole radical

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0: News this hour from Town Hall, I'm Ron Taylor. It's now July 4th and America is 250 years old. President Trump spoke at Mount Rushmore last night saying, communism is evil.
5: Communism is the exact opposite of life, liberty, and the pursuit of happiness. It's death, tyranny, and the pursuit of evil. The godless communist morality states that anything is justified to bring about inhuman visions and to really propose what's good. They don't want good.
0: The 250th anniversary of American independence is colliding with political polarization and a heat wave as celebrations get underway today across the country. President Trump plans to speak on the National Mall in Washington ahead of a massive fireworks show. Elsewhere, fireworks are scheduled in Chicago and New York. The East Coast faces intense heat, causing some events to adjust or cancel. Meanwhile, the Pacific Northwest enjoys milder weather. Celebrations unfold amid a deep political divide in this country. Correspondent Ed Donahue has the latest on wildfire threats in the West.
6: Red flag wildfire warnings are in effect in several states in the West. The Cottonwood Fire in Utah is the biggest. A state of emergency has been declared. Fireworks are being restricted. The National Weather Service issued a rare, particularly dangerous situation warning. UCLA geography professor Park Williams says the West got a good amount of rain to start the year, but
7: the tap just totally turned off. So low precipitation totals and really high temperatures have left our forests really abnormally parched.
6: Red flag warning stretch from Idaho to southern Arizona and New Mexico. I'm Ed Donahue.
0: Three people died, seven others rescued after a boat capsized on a Wisconsin lake during a strong storm. Many injuries reported yesterday in Wisconsin's Walworth County. News and analysis at townhall.com.
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0: Now, it's Red Eye Radio. Gary McNamara and Eric Hurley talk about everything from politics to social issues and news of the day. Whether you're up late or you're just starting your day, welcome to the show from the Relief Factor Studios. This is Red Eye Radio.
18: all across America. We are Red Eye Radio. He is Eric Carly, and I'm Gary McNamara. Welcome and good morning. Thanks so much for being here this morning.
2: Hi.
18: All right. Here we go. You know, there was so much discussion in the minutiae of what every judge wrote in the birthright citizenship debate that was going on.
2: Right.
18: But to me, it was real simple. I still haven't. This is months and months and months ago that you had Randy Barnett, who is basically a historian, faculty director of the Georgetown Center for the Constitution and co-author of the original meaning of the 14th Amendment, its letter and its spirit.
2: Yeah.
18: And in all of the mind-frying reading of the minutiae of the different opinions on it, nobody has been able to defeat this opinion. Once I saw this a ways back, I said, all right, what can beat this? Mm-hmm. And this is when you look at the drafters of the 14th Amendment, okay?
2: All right.
18: You know, what were they looking at? And he wrote about this months ago in an op-ed piece. Senator Lyman Trumbull, who managed the citizenship clause in the upper chamber, explained

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1: News this hour from Town Hall. I'm Ron Taylor. It is July 4th, and America turns 250 years old. President Trump speaking at Mount Rushmore last night, calling the 4th of July holiday one of the most extraordinary days in the history of the world.
6: 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Nothing like it.
1: All sorts of patriotic events are scheduled for later today at the National Mall in Washington.
7: The epic July 4th Salute to America celebration will include thousands of fireworks and military flyovers. The president's scheduled to speak Saturday night as the nation's capital hosts thousands of tourists from across the country and the world. In the afternoon, folks will be treated to one of NASA's supersonic F-5 light fighter jets flying in the sky. Also on the schedule, the Blue Angels, the Thunderbirds, F-35 stealth fighters, U.S. Coast Guard helicopters, and a B-1 stealth bomber. Trump's new Air Force One also scheduled to make a pass over the crowd. Laura Winters reporting.
1: The top Republican in Congress says Americans need to be concerned about a radical ideology that Democrats seem to be embracing. On the Salem News program this week on Capitol Hill with Tony Perkins, House Speaker Mike Johnson says the country is facing an unprecedented threat.
0: And what we've seen in recent months is many Mamdanis have popped up all around the country running for Congress. For a while, Tony, everybody just kind of waved that off and said, oh, that was a New York City anomaly. No, sir, it's everywhere. And we've got to confront it. We've got to take it very seriously. And we have to vanquish that, because the ideas and proposals that these candidates would bring to Congress is frightening stuff.
8: Speaker Johnson's full interview will be heard when this week on Capitol Hill with Tony Perkins is broadcast at 10 a.m. Eastern Time later today on the Salem News Channel. News and analysis at townhall.com.
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12: 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Tim Ayton will be here as well to tell you what's new in town. 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
1: Now, it's Red Eye Radio. Gary McNamara and Eric Hurley talk about everything from politics to social issues and news of the day. Whether you're up late or you're just starting your day, welcome to the show.
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19: All across America, we are Red Eye Radio. He is Eric Carley, and I'm Gary McNamara. Welcome and good morning. Thanks so much for being here this morning.
20: Hi.
19: All right. Here we go. You know, there was so much discussion in the minutia of what every judge wrote in the birthright citizenship debate that was going on.
20: Right.
19: But to me, it was real simple. I still haven't. This is months and months and months ago that you had Randy Barnett, who is basically a historian, faculty director of the Georgetown Center for the Constitution and co-author of The Original Meaning of the 14th Amendment, Its Letter and Its Spirit.
20: Yeah.
19: And in all of the mind-frying reading of the minutiae of the different opinions mm-hmm. on it, nobody has been able to defeat this opinion. Once I saw this a ways back, I said, all right, what can beat this? Mm-hmm. And this is when you look at the drafters of the 14th Amendment, okay?
20: Right.
19: You know, what were they looking at? And he wrote about this months ago in an op-ed piece. Senator Lyman Trumbull, who managed the citizenship clause in the upper chamber, explained that subject to the jurisdiction meant not owing allegiance to anybody else, whether a Indian tribe or a foreign power. In fact, the drafters of the 14th Amendment, this comes down to, you know, this is the argument, the legal argument, I cannot, that nobody that voted for, you know, voted, that made the decision that the 14th Amendment protected birthright citizenship across the board.
20: Right, right.
19: This is the one argument that I have not seen defeated by anyone. We had talked.

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1: And we are Red Eye Radio. I'm Gary McNamara along with Eric Harley. The domicile argument. I thought we were done, and then you and I got into the discussion about the whole domicile argument that they were debating at the Supreme Court with
2: right.
1: birthright citizenship. We'll get to that in just 1 minute.
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3: Oh, sorry. Had my microphone off. I did what you did yesterday.
2: Yes.
1: Hello? Well, we got into the discussion. I thought we were done. It's like, okay, it was simple. But one more argument, one more thing that they brought up, which was the whole domicile thing, where you're domiciled. Now, you did an interesting thing. You looked up the actual definition of domicile.
2: Yes. Because there are different legal definitions, right?
3: Mm-hmm.
2: You can talk about, like, a vehicle can be your domicile. I had a 75 Dodge Dart that was my domicile. I had no bedrooms or bathrooms, but it was my domicile. And so you can look at that, right? Your what is your home? And the definition, a domicile is a person's true, permanent, and principal legal home. Right? So when they throw around the word domicile, the question is, how are they defining domicile? What is their interpretation of domicile? Because when we talk about illegal aliens coming here from another country, my definition is what I just read. And that is their permanent residence of that country. Now, if they come here, because, you know, this is one thing that Gorsuch wrote. It was actually a dissenting opinion, but it seemed to counter the president's argument on illegal immigrants coming here. And he said, well, if they're, you know, if their domicile isn't here, then where is it? It's their country of origin. That's their domicile. That's their permanent home until they go through the process, Justice Gorsuch, of becoming a permanent citizen here. And there's a process for a reason. Otherwise, why do we have that process? Whether it's to become a citizen or live here, become a resident, a legal resident, long term, if you've gone through that process, and there's a reason that it takes that going through that process in order to achieve that. And so if we don't have that in place, if they're here because they crossed the border illegally, and now you can just claim this is your domicile as the parents that are about to give birth, I'm sorry, the gestating parent is about to give birth, the non-gestating parent is not. And then they claim, well, this is our domicile. Doesn't fit my definition.
1: And so it comes down to what the definition of domicile is, but then we took it a step further
2: mm-hmm.
1: by looking at it and saying, because I'll tell you, every time I was reading something yesterday and saw the domicile argument, like I have every time I've seen it, I get irritated.
2: Mm-hmm.
1: And yeah. I get irritated yeah. because it's not the argument.
2: Right.
1: The argument is not whatever, how you define domicile. Well, I define, legally, I define domicile as this, or I define it as this, or this, whatever it is. Because I thought the same thing when I read that, when he was using the domicile argument against Trump, basically saying, well, they're here, therefore they're citizens. The whole point is the exemptions in the 14th Amendment make any domicile argument moot. It doesn't matter because each and every one of those exemptions, you're here. If your domicile, if their definition of domicile is where you are presently at, well, they have exemptions to it. Domicile, you know, for America, the American Indian was domiciled here before any of the people from the colonies.
2: They're more permanent than any of us.
1: Right. They're exactly. I mean, they were definitely domiciled. Didn't make a difference. It's where their loyalty is. Ambassadors, doesn't matter that they're domiciled here.
2: Front, yes. On the illegal alien front, it's a different, for me, it's a different argument because of what Gorsuch asked in his dissenting, which again seemed to be countering what the president's
1: right, but
2: on illegal immigrants.
1: I believe domicile shouldn't even be part of the legal argument. They just threw it in there because when you look at the text of the 14th Amendment and what the exemptions are, none of it is based on domicile.
2: Mm-hmm. Right.
1: So domicile is the point is moot because what are they looking for in all the three exemptions? Your loyalty to the United States of America. That's what it is.
2: That would be my point on anybody coming here illegally. If you've come here illegally, until you go through the legal process of claiming that your allegiance is here,
1: right,
2: that you want your life to be here, then your allegiance belongs to your country of origin.
1: Yes.
2: There's no way around it.
1: None. Zero. And the three examples is what kills the argument,
2: yes.
1: Robert's argument completely.
2: Yeah.
1: And it's just like, what are they looking at? It doesn't make, you know, and I saw Jonathan Turley say there's good faith arguments on both sides. I may disagree on that one.
2: I don't think there are.
1: Because to me, it's a very simple case. You have to look at the exemptions. And so when you sit there and you say, well, we're exempting these people, their children can't become citizens. Why? Well, the American Indian was domiciled here before any American citizen was. Mm-hmm. They are, as you said,
2: they're more permanent than anybody.
1: They're not transitory.
2: They're not.
1: It's permatory.
2: Yeah.
1: Everything relates back to inflation, doesn't it?
2: Mm-hmm.
1: And so that argument doesn't mean anything. It's simply, who are you loyal to? Invading armies. You can't be a citizen, or your kids can't be a citizen. Why? Loyalty to the United States.
2: I think that's
1: and
2: the
1: diplomats,
2: one that
1: loyalty to the United States.
2: I think that's the one that with the invading army, in today's world, it would be invading enemy. I would just apply it to invading enemy. They don't have to be the our enemy if they were to invade. It doesn't have to be belong to the military of any sovereign nation. We all know that. But any invading enemy that comes here, you know, which is what Alito really wrote about. Alito was saying, okay, imagine someone comes here and they hate this country. They have a child they know is going to be a citizen. That's going to give that child access. They're going to take that child to a society. I'm paraphrasing completely with Alito's point here. But they go back and then they're raised in a society that hates America. But they're a citizen. Now, we know we have plenty of American citizens that hate America right now. But this is about citizenship. Those people on the left just happen to also be citizens. In this entire equation, I think the invading army one is probably the most dramatic that anybody could understand. When you talk about diplomats and everything else, I think when you talk about Native Americans, that's easy to understand as well. But if you think about, like, what could happen, like, today, where an invading army mm-hmm. comes in, you know, we'll say Russia decides to invade the U.S.
1: Red Dawn.
2: Yeah. And instead of parachuting the male members, the gestating members of their forces would be parachuting in. Is she wearing a fanny pack? I don't think so. And then they're giving birth to citizens. Right? I mean, those examples would be exactly it. Because Alito, I think, made the point. you don't know why they're here. We can only go through what they've demonstrated to get here, right? So if they're here illegally, we don't know if they're here long-term to do us harm or not. We have no idea. But if you've gone through the legal process, you've at least been vetted, and they've been given a chance to demonstrate that they have an intent to be here long-term and make this their domicile. That's the whole idea,
1: right?
2: And that their allegiance belongs here.
1: I'm just amazed how, because like I said, I get irritated every time I see the domicile argument, because it's the point's moot. It doesn't matter, right? Based on the 14th Amendment,
2: right?
1: It's why did you have exemptions?
2: Mm-hmm.
1: What were the exemptions?
2: What's the source of the exemptions? Yeah, what's the thought behind that?
1: Right.
2: Why would you carve those out and say that it does not apply there?
1: Right. Loyalty to the United States.
2: Yes.
1: And then when you see the immigration process of naturalized citizens, it is pledging allegiance to the United States of
2: yes.
1: America.
2: Yes. And coming here, and whether it starts with coming here on work visas, and then, you know, then you start applying and you tell them, you know, I intend to try and make permanent residence here. You're going through that process.
1: Right.
2: And then at some point, I welcome those. Billy Idol became an American citizen. Right on. That's great. I welcome everybody who wants to go through the process legally to become an American citizen to do so legally. Because where it does apply for Gorsuch is you don't know what their intent is. How do you know?
1: You don't.
2: You can't possibly. They haven't demonstrated at all to you. It doesn't matter what they say. Oh, no, I plan to live here long term. You can't just believe that. There's a reason that we have a legal process that takes time to demonstrate that your allegiance is to the U.S. Even if you're marrying someone, if you're a foreign citizen and you come here, and you're going to marry an American citizen, it doesn't just happen right away. They're going to scrutinize and go, well, wait a minute. Is this a marriage of convenience to get citizenship?
1: Mm-hmm.
2: They're going to go through that. They're going to go through that process for a reason.
1: They want to know
2: exactly
1: the intent. In fact, they want to know. What was the movie with Sandra Bullock and what's his name?
2: Hmm.
1: Remember, she was a Canadian citizen, and then they...
2: Oh,
1: then remember
2: Ryan Reynolds.
1: Ryan Reynolds.
2: Yeah, that was a great movie.
1: And then they get... Remember they had to go...
2: She was the boss, and...
1: Yeah, but they had to, you know, go through it with immigration.
2: Right.
1: You know, they questioned them whether they really were in a relationship or not, and it was supposed to be a relationship of convenience.
2: Right.
1: But, of course, Ryan Reynolds just had to fall in love with...
2: Right. Of course.
1: Yeah. Sandra Bullock at that.
2: Right. And vice versa.
1: The mean, overpowering boss.
2: The proposal.
1: Ron, that was it. Yeah, Betty White was
2: Ron.
1: In that, right?
2: Yeah.
1: She was in that, too.
2: Grandma. It was great scenery, that where his family lived.
1: Oh, yeah. That scenery. Yeah, exactly.
2: That was great.
1: It's like, I want to stay in that house, and I want to go in that town for a day or two. But the point is... That's the reality of if you wish to become an American citizen.
2: Well, I talked about my friend who from Germany came over here and she met someone. She fell in love. He was a citizen. He died unexpectedly. But before she could obtain citizenship, you know, he died before she could obtain citizenship because it takes a while. And she had to go back home to Germany. And that applies for a reason. You know, she was domiciled here. What if she had a baby here?
1: We are Red Eye Radio.
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6: 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Check out what we're doing. We're going to bring you the news of the day, talk about things that are important to you. 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

0: Bridge with us. A yes RSVP used to have an agreed upon meaning, and that's definitely coming. But young people say these days that's not always the case. Here's this weekend's Nicole Murray.
1: So we have some issues with RSVPing here to discuss. USA Today reporter Rachel Hale. So what are we seeing among younger generations regarding attending social events and even just RSVPing?
2: Well, a yes RSVP used to have an agreed upon meaning that someone was definitely coming, and young people these days are saying that that's not always the case. There are newer apps like Partyful that are really Gen Z led, where it makes it easier to invite a bunch of people onto a platform at once without, you know, those clunky group chats. But the flip side of that is that it also makes it easier to flake on events. And some young people are saying that they are struggling with hosting events and having people not show up.
1: Why aren't they showing up? Why say yes to begin with?
2: RSVP culture is changing, and it's a combination of things. Some experts say it's part of a broader shift in how younger people are thinking about community, especially amid the growing loneliness epidemic and what we've seen after COVID-19 with how young people socialize, you know, the way that existing social structures have kind of diminished for young people. People move more, we rely on our neighbors less, we, you know, drive our friends to the airport less. That idea of the village has kind of diminished for young people. And then the second factor is that modern invitation platforms have reshaped how young people plan social gatherings. So whereas invitations used to be a really formal thing in the mail, they now can happen very informally on invitation platforms like Partyful, where you don't even need someone's phone number to invite them to an event. And you can send one mass text following up with everyone, as opposed to having to individually invite each person, which some young people tell me can make these invitations feel a little bit more transactional and easier to flake out on.
1: Any other downsides to an app like Partyful?
2: I think that, just to touch on a bit more of, I hadn't thought of this until one of the interviews I spoke with for this article told me about it. She phrased it as that in 2026, you can kind of peek into a party with an app like Partyful, because it allows you to see everyone else who is attending as well. There is a feature where that can be turned off and can be anonymous, but that also wasn't a thing in the past. If you got an invitation in the mail, you didn't know who else was going to be attending the birthday party or the wedding unless you spoke to people about it. But it was rare to see an entire guest list beforehand, whereas now you can take a look at exactly who else is going and base whether or not you're going to go on who else is going to be there, and is that advantageous for me socially? Or on the other side of things, thinking, well, you know, there's already 50 other people going, so if I don't go, you know, my presence won't be missed.
1: Now, you mentioned the loneliness epidemic. How does that come into play here specifically?
2: We know that young people experience loneliness at really high rates. The former U.S. Surgeon General Vivek Murthy has spoken pretty extensively about this. And even before the pandemic, roughly half of adults reported experiencing loneliness. But this has skyrocketed since the pandemic. And in the spring of 2023, Vivek Murthy had declared the loneliness epidemic a public health crisis. He's pointed out to a mix of factors, but like there's a steady decline in participation in faith organizations, rec leagues, service organizations. Fewer people go to school, get jobs, and raise families in the same towns they grew up in. So people aren't putting down roots in communities in the same ways that they were 50 years ago. And then if you combine that with young people's rapid reliance on technology, you have a situation where these social infrastructures have really eroded for young people. It used to be a common thing to pick your friends up from the airport, and in shows like Friends, you know, you see scenes where Joey moves out of his apartment with Chandler and everyone helps him pack up his stuff.
1: But yeah,
2: today we have a lot more convenient apps that can help us with those things, and experts tell me that where we now have convenience, in some ways we've lost community, and those effects have been particularly drastic for young people who haven't really put down roots in their communities.
0: That's this weekend's Nicole Murray with USA Today reporter Rachel Hale. Coming up next on This Weekend, the early problems for our founding fathers.
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4: 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Tim Ayton will be here as well to tell you what's new in town. 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

0: Mailbag. 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Check out what we're doing. We're going to bring you the news of the day, talk about things that are important to you. We're going to make you laugh, going to make you cry, going to make you angry, going to make you smile, going to make you think, and we'll make you never, ever want to touch that dial. 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
3: News this hour at Town Hall. I'm Bob Agnew in Washington. The nation is throwing a birthday party 250 years into making.
4: America's 250th birthday celebration has taken over the nation's capital. Hundreds of thousands are expected in Washington as the National Mall comes alive with military flyovers, patriotic tributes, live performances, fireworks, and a Freedom 250 celebration featuring President Trump. From the streets of Washington to communities across the country, Americans are coming together to celebrate 250 years of freedom, independence, and the greatest nation on earth. Willie Nelson, The White House.
3: Donna Warner reports there's a heat wave smothering a big part of the country.
5: It's a hot July 4th holiday weekend as the eastern part of the U.S. suffers through a heat wave. New York and Boston already hit 100 degrees Thursday. At Boston's Franklin Park Zoo, Dr. Malou Selly says they're giving the animals what they need.
6: Some animals have very comfortable air-conditioned areas.
5: And in the southeast, Ray Dawson in Marietta, Georgia, is taking refuge at a cooling center as he deals with homelessness.
7: You can't find no shelter nowhere, no shade nowhere.
5: In Providence, Rhode Island, city pools and water parks are extending their hours. I'm Donna Warder.
3: Three people died. Seven others were rescued after a boat capsized on a Wisconsin lake during a storm. Many injuries reported in Wisconsin's Walworth County as the storm toppled trees and knocked down power lines. Public policy expert and former Trump economic advisor Stephen Moore told the Salem Radio Network this week that what happened back in 1776 is truly an amazing moment in history.
8: I remember back to when we had our 200th birthday back in 1976. And so here we are 50 years later celebrating 250. And, you know, it is such a great time to celebrate the greatest country in the history of the planet, where freedom and free enterprise and prosperity have reigned. And it's a great, great time to be an American.
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3: 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Check out what we're doing. We're going to bring you the news of the day, talk about things that are important to you. 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

0: Ready for the weekend? We're here to get it started. 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
1: Hope you have fun plans for your Independence Day weekend. FIFA wanted nothing to do with the naming rights of stadiums that are hosting World Cup games in the U.S. But as Levi's, Lumen, and others went into hiding during the World Cup, they wound up getting more exposure. It's a story by Katie Dayton, reporter at the Wall Street Journal. Katie set this up.
2: So FIFA for the World Cup basically told all stadium sponsors of existing stadiums in the US that they had to get rid of their branding unless they were a sponsor of FIFA. So this is all to do with the millions, the billions of dollars, I should say, that goes into FIFA marketing rights. So basically FIFA doesn't want a Levi's or a MetLife to get lots of airtime when it hasn't given them any money while the World Cup is going on. But what happened was the cover-up, the physical cover-ups of these logos at stadiums, some were, you know, not done perhaps in the most effective way, and that sort of became a bit of a joke that a lot of these brands ran with and created huge marketing campaigns that ended up getting them more attention than they would have got had their logos not even been covered up in the first place.
1: Jeez. All right, so Levi's Stadium in Santa Clara, California, Exhibit A, what did they do here?
2: Levi's, I think, is the most egregious example of this. So, and also, it's worth pointing out that these brands had nothing to do with how their signs were covered up. This was all negotiated with FIFA and the stadiums and the cities that were hosting the World Cup. So whoever was in charge of covering up the big Levi's logos, of which there are four very, very big ones at the Santa Clara Stadium, they just sort of draped this fabric across the logo, and it kind of stuck to the 3D element of said logo, and you can basically see right through it. And the logo itself is, of course, fairly iconic. It has that kind of jean pants pocket design, which is very iconic and very recognizable for a lot of people. And with this example, you can basically see through the cloth. So they noticed this. I think it began with a fun little Instagram story which said something like, "They'll never know it's us," sort of playing into what people were saying online. And then that blew up and it really became a joke that Levi's played into, and they changed their logo on their social media accounts to this covered up, quote unquote, picture of their sign. And then they started covering up all the signs across the world. And, you know, it's a great marketing story for Levi's because it really communicates the power of having a logo that is recognizable even when the text is removed.
1: Yeah.
2: That, for marketers, is the holy grail.
1: I mean, even on Google Maps, right, or Apple Maps, these stadiums now appear different.
2: Yeah, they really took this very seriously. And what the CMO of MetLife said to me when we spoke about this was his first reaction to the news that it wouldn't be called the MetLife Stadium for 6 weeks was, well, what are people going to put into their GPS when they're looking for it? Now, Google and Apple Maps are smart enough to know that if you type that in, it will understand what where you're trying to go. Mm-hmm. But otherwise, it's gone down from that, you know, like what you Google, what comes up when you Google MetLife, to, you know, even the Kimberly Clark logos on the soap dispensers in some stadiums were covered up because Kimberly Clark doesn't pay FIFA any money.
1: Wow.
2: So this is the kind of thing, these small cover-up logos throughout the stadiums that aren't the big title name sponsors. I think that's what's turned this story from, you know, a story of everyday corporate dealings to, okay, this is kind of absurd.
1: Thanks, Katie. Katie Dayton, reporter at the Wall Street Journal. Coming up next on This Weekend, inspiring quotes from our founding fathers.
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3: News this hour at Town Hall. I'm Bob Agnew in Washington. Public policy expert and former Trump economic advisor Steve Moore tells the Salem Radio Network it's a great time to be an American thanks to the Trump economy. He also says, make no mistake about it, there's something unique about American history.
4: How could

0: You have so many amazing people at the same place at the same time. Everyone from Ben Franklin to George Washington to Thomas Jefferson to Patrick Henry to John Adams, James Madison, Monroe. I mean, when has that ever happened? How is it like an act of God that you would have? It was the greatest assemblage of men ever in the history of the world.
1: Moore is a public policy expert, a former Trump economic advisor, and author of the Daily Hotline newsletter from the Committee to Unleash Prosperity. A massive heat wave sweeping across parts of the country, especially the east. This homeless man in Nashville says he sure is thankful those city workers have set up cooling stations and are handing out water to those who are thirsty.
2: It's been really hot, sweating, dripping, as you can see. It's just miserable, honestly. But this helps so much, like, oh my goodness. But even with the shade and a tent, you know what I'm saying? It's four walls closed in, no fan. It gets hot.
1: In some cities in the eastern part of the country, in zoos, they're taking special precautions to make sure the animals can stay cool and get all the water they need. And there's also a high risk of wildfires in several western states because of the heat. Visiting the National Mall to celebrate the nation's birthday, Joycelyn and Gene Kaninsky said what it means to be an American.
3: We are all many, but we all become one. For no matter where we come from, what we look like, who we love, what we're a part of, we are still one nation united together. That's what we make of being American.
4: One nation under God, indivisible, for liberty and justice for all. Go USA.
1: And President Trump will speak at an event on the National Mall today. More from Town Hall.
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1: It's official now. Taylor Swift and Travis Kelce are married. They confirmed their marriage yesterday, July 23rd of 26, during a star-studded celebration held at Madison Square Garden in New York City. Correspondent Saka Arabazi was on hand as people arrived.
6: There is a lot of commotion happening around me. We have Swifties, fans, New Yorkers all showing up to see if they can catch glimpses of the wedding or even Taylor entering. We have a lineup of black SUVs that are waiting to enter the garden. There is a makeshift tent that has been created and opens up when the vehicle goes in and closes the curtains so the passengers can get out. We're expecting several hundred guests to be in attendance. Now, some New Yorkers and some business owners are a little upset that due to all the commotion and the street closures, which are being closed to vehicles, as well as some pedestrians, are causing a lot of commotion and kind of sucking up New York City's public resources.
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10: Good morning, Dr. Shane Walker here. Thanks for tuning in. And, we have a saying in the office. We kind of joke around about this, but we like to say that your spine is kind of like an iPhone, in that using an iPhone just to make phone calls is kind of like just using a chiropractor to treat back pain. There's so many more things that you can do with an iPhone than just make a phone call. And just the same with your spinal column. It controls so many more things than just pain. In fact, if you look at the physiology, every aspect of our body's functioning is modulated or controlled through your spine. So you can keep your body healthy by keeping proper nerve signals flowing with regular adjustments. So bottom line here is that your spine is responsible for more than you think. So we're going to talk about three things that your spine and ultimately chiropractic care can do for your health that you wouldn't maybe have normally considered. Number one is how your spine affects sleep. So sleep's vitally important, by the way, because that's when your body is healing. So if your quality or duration of sleep is not proper, then your body's not healing, it's developing sickness. So how does your spine affect your sleep? First of all, understand that the vertebra, your spinal bones, protects your nervous system. And your nervous system, specifically the top portion of your neck, your brainstem, is your sleep's control center. So we're talking about the neck here. The top part of your spinal cord is the main highway between your brain and your body. Sleep is regulated by your brainstem and nervous system. Specific types of vertebral misalignments, spinal misalignments, what we call subluxation, can irritate the nerves in the top part of the neck. That irritation or that interference to that nerve communication can keep your body kind of in a low-grade fight or flight mode. So think about it. A body that feels threatened neurologically isn't going to sleep deeply. So there's gobs and gobs of research I'm not going to bore you with on the effects of specific upper cervical chiropractic adjustments on quality of sleep. Number two, the number two way that your spine is kind of like an iPhone, it does more than just make phone calls. Your spine does more than just feel pain. Numbness and tingling in the hands or feet, what are called paresthesia or radicular symptoms, maybe even sciatica, but specifically numbness and tingling in the hands and feet. That numbness and tingling sensation, and you may be familiar with it, it's not exactly numbness and it's not exactly tingling. It's kind of a combination of the two. It's what's called paresthesia. And many times that paresthesia, that numbness and tingling, is just automatically blamed on bad circulation. Now, it can be poor circulation, but it's not always circulation. So frequent nerve-related paresthesia, numbness or tingling, can originate in the neck. So follow me on this. In the cervical spine, in your neck, there are seven vertebrae. Each vertebra have a pair of nerves that come off from in between the one above and the one below. So there's a left nerve root and a right nerve root at C1, C2, C3, C4, C5, C6, C7. Now, the lower part of the neck, C5, C6, and C7, those nerve roots, they branch off the neck, they go into the shoulder, they run down the arm, into the hands, and into the fingers. So when C5, C6, C7 nerve roots are compressed by subluxation misalignments, that can cause the numbness and tingling in the hands. One really easy way to know that it's nerve-related and not circulatory is if the numbness or tingling is in half the hand or fingers more than the other half of the hand or fingers. Good tip that you might want to get checked. Number three way that your spine can affect your health that you wouldn't have considered in the past is blood pressure, or actually causing high blood pressure. Now, there's clinically controlled research that shows the benefits of upper cervical, it's a specific type of adjustment, upper cervical specific chiropractic care for blood pressure. And guess what? Specific upper cervical adjustments, they're organic. I always make this joke in the office. Adjustments are organic. They're free range. They're cage free. They're sustainably sourced. And we even have vegan chiropractic adjustments in the office. But anyway, blood pressure. Back to blood pressure. There was a piece of research that was done several years back. And the research was not done by a chiropractic journal. It wasn't done in a chiropractic center. It was done at the University of Chicago Medical Center by a medical doctor by the name of Dr. George Bakris. And the study was published in the number one medical journal for high blood pressure called Journal of Human Hypertension.

dual drug, a two-drug combination therapy for the blood pressure problem. Number two, the blood pressure drop was sustained longer than the medication effects did. And the chiropractic group had no side effects whatsoever from the treatment, right? So there are nerves in your spine that go, that carry the brain signals to your heart that regulate blood pressure. And when the nerves aren't functioning right, that can adversely affect blood pressure. So again, this study, this isn't, you know, this isn't Dr. Shane's chiropractic journal. This is the Journal of Human Hypertension, study done at University of Chicago Medical Center. So this is in WebMD. You can look it up, and this is good, good, solid stuff. So just again, keep in mind, you know, using chiropractic just when you have back pain is like just using an iPhone solely for the purpose of making phones or making phone calls. You're not using it for all it can be, it can do for you. The goal of chiropractic is to keep your spine and nervous system healthy long term so your body can function and fight disease optimally. That's the big idea. So in closing here, you know, if you've got a chiropractor in your family that that you know, love, and trust, and that you've seen, great. Please do me a favor. Get yourself back to that chiropractic office. Get some sort of regular maintenance chiropractic care. It can do wonders to prevent health problems. If you don't, we're happy to help you. In fact, we're going to share a new patient offer for you. For the first three callers to the number I'm about to give you, we are going to donate the initial consultation with me, including what's called an infrared thermography scan. This is a newish, cutting-edge form of technology that identifies areas of poor nerve function. It can show you in a matter of just a moment. You can see it on the first visit. You can see the results of the scan. It'll show you where the vertebrae are out of position, putting pressure on the nerves, and it does it without any radiation or any testing that's invasive whatsoever. So we're gonna, for the first three callers, we're going to go ahead and do that for you. Again, if you don't have a chiropractor that you see regularly, that you know and trust, we're here to help you at Thrive Chiropractic in Naples. That phone number, we're going to give it to you. What you're going to do is you're going to call this number, leave your name, and leave your name with us, and we will call you back after the show. And if you're one of the first three callers, we will schedule that initial consultation for you at no cost with us. My name is Dr. Shane Walker at Thrive Chiropractic, and here comes the number. It's pretty simple. It's 393-LIVE, 393-LIVE, also known as 393-5483. That's 393-5483. If you get the voicemail, again, don't hang up. It doesn't mean you weren't one of the three winners. Just leave your number. We'll call you back if you were one of those first three callers. Now, last time, 393-5483. I got to tell you a crazy story. So we, several years back, I had a new patient come into the office, and I walk in the room with a guy, and he's like 35 years old, big dude, probably 6'4", 6'5", cowboy hat on, big belt buckle, and he's got his two twin sons. They're like 12 years old next to him, and they look like they're 16. They were so big. Just big family. Really nice people. And I sit down with the guy, and he's the dad, and I said, well, how can we help you? What's wrong? And he goes, oh, my back's killing me. It's been hurting me for almost a week now. I said, well, what's happened? You know, what's causing it? Do you have any idea? He goes, yeah. He goes, I was on my horse last week, and I fell off, and I've had this severe back pain ever since. I can't get rid of it. And he goes, I've tried everything. I even had my boys walk on my back. So, yeah, this is where you got to kind of show some emotional intelligence and not freak out and roll your eyes in front of the patient. But for some reason, this guy was surprised that having his kids walk on his back didn't help him. But anyway, so we did an examination. Checked his spine. You know, there was evidence of subluxation in his spine. And we went to take some x-rays. I said, yeah, we definitely should take some x-rays in your case. So you had some trauma to your spine. We need to see what's going on there. And he did not want to take two x-rays. And I said, what's the problem? He's like, we don't need to bother with those x-rays. Just go ahead and put me on the table and quote-unquote crack my back. And, of course, we have a saying in the office, crack is for plumbing.

0: Alzheimer's, chiropractors give adjustments. It's a completely different thing. But anyway, I talked to him. He did not want the x-rays. And finally, I had to say, look, you've got trauma to your spine. You've got back pain unrelenting for a week. We need to see what's going on there. And I said, you know, if you don't want to do that, I understand. But we're not going to be able to help you without seeing what's going on. And he finally agreed to letting me take the x-rays. So we take the x-rays. We lay him down. I study the x-rays. I come back in the room. And turns out he had fractured his spine. So this guy fell off his horse, fractured his spine, has had his kids walking all over his back. Who knows what else he's been doing. And if we hadn't taken the x-rays, we never would have known this. And this is why, you know, 25 years in practice now at Thrive Chiropractic in Naples, this is why we always do a thorough evaluation before starting care. We take the case history. We talk about the history of your health. We do what's called an infrared thermography scan, which is a sensitive nerve instrument that takes temperature readings off the nerves. And then many times we'll take x-rays, you know, and this is specific chiropractic care done accurately, scientifically, not guessing. You know, it's not like what you're seeing on TikTok or Instagram. That's just shock value stuff. That's not real solid chiropractic. It's not wham bam chiropractic. It's specific, scientifically applied care. And you can't do that without knowing what's going on with the patient. So we have a saying in the office, not to see is to guess, but to see is to know. You've got to see what's going on with the spine. You can't guess. Your spine and nervous system is vital. It's integral to your health. And you just deserve proper care before you receive a chiropractic adjustment. And so that's why we do the thermographic scan. That's why we do x-rays in many cases, not all, but in many cases we do the x-rays as well. And so the exciting thing about chiropractic care, we're finally seeing some trend shifting going on and how people are taking care of themselves. You know, what I've seen in 25 years is that increasingly people are sick and tired of just treating their symptoms with drugs and surgery and getting more and more unhealthy. People are understanding that they need to do something with their health other than just waiting until they have symptoms, taking drugs and having surgeries, right? And that's been our medical model for many, many years. And there's a place for that in extreme situations where people are tired of it. Even, you know, you see Robert F. Kennedy Jr., you know, in his role in government now, and he's talking about the failures of our healthcare system and the paradigm shifts that need to happen. In fact, here's a clip of him talking about chiropractic care. Roll clip number one for me, please.
1: Chiropractors are my kind of people because the people who are drawn to this field are people who do critical thinking, who are willing to question orthodoxies, and who have the courage to stand up against these orthodoxies. And once you do that once and you see how orthodoxies function and how, you know, how bad ultimately they are for human fulfillment and for creativity and for health, and you can see them everywhere and you see how they function everywhere. And this profession has long been in a battle profession. It has been standing up to the medical cartel for over a century and really defending people's public health. And then I've also benefited directly from chiropractic treatment. I've seen, you know, the miraculous things that happen with good treatment. So I've, during all the time that I worked for Children's Health Defense, our biggest and most reliable supporters were chiropractors. And I go to Cal Jams almost every year and see how wild and crazy they get when they when they loosen up. Chiropractors are my kind of people. Chiropractors are my kind of people because The people who are drawn to this field are people who do critical thinking, who are willing to question orthodoxies.
0: So that's kind of cool. And, you know, there are so many chiropractic benefits, benefits to chiropractic care other than just neck pain, back pain. You know, it's amazing. When someone's under regular chiropractic care on some maintenance level, you know, kind of like you do other things for maintenance purposes, wellness purposes, you know, the list is dramatic. I mean, better posture, better respiratory function with chiropractic care, better range of motion or mobility, increased energy, quality sleep, enhanced immune response. I mean, these are just all things that are in the medical literature, proven fact, that how your physiology changes for the better when you're getting regular adjustments. And so we need to take a quick break here. If you have a chiropractor that you already know, love, and trust, great. I'm going to encourage you to get yourself in there. If you haven't been in for a while, re-engage. Start taking care of your spine. You know, I have no qualms. I'm not shy at all about telling folks, you know, everybody should be taking care of their spinal column. It's that important to you. You know, the dentist isn't going to be shy about saying everybody should take care of their teeth. And your teeth, chew up your food. It's important. But I'm going to make an argument. The spine's a little more important than your teeth even. You can live without your teeth. You can't live without a spine. So, again, if you have a chiropractor that, you, like I said, you know, love, and trust, get yourself back into that office. Start getting regular adjustments. It's one of the most powerful things you can do for your health. If you don't, we're here to help. In fact, the first three callers, I'm going to go ahead and donate our initial new patient consultation, which includes sitting down with me. I'm Dr. Shane Walker, going through your health history, what your needs are, how you look, and then doing what's called an infrared thermography scan, which is a cutting-edge neurological tool that helps us identify where in the spine there's any interference. And we're going to do that for you. If you're one of the first three callers, we're going to do it for you at no cost. And pretty simple. Going to give you the phone number. First three callers, get it. So here it comes. That number is 393-5483. Easy to remember. 393-LIVE. Live. 394-LIVE, otherwise known as 393-5483. Leave your name. If you get the voicemail, we'll call you back after the show if you were one of the first three callers. Once again, that's 393-5483. We'll be right back.
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0: Welcome back. Dr. Shane Walker here. It's Thrive Chiropractic in Naples. And, yeah, I've got a confession to make. After 25 years of being a chiropractor here in North Naples, but first, just a little background before I make this confession. My wife and I and my three sons, we've lived a healthy lifestyle, you know, without very, very minimal medications for 25 years, no surgeries. I have three sons. One's 25 years old. One's, 22 years old. One's 20 years old. And one's 11. You know, so that's 53 years of life between the three of those children. They've been under chiropractic care since they were born. My wife's a dietitian. 53 years of life between our three kids. Two antibiotics in 53 years of raising those kids. So we've just been very blessed, very fortunate to live a healthy life, but we've done things to get there. And we want the same thing for you and your family. But, you know, when I was in college, I grew up here in Naples, and I went to North Carolina for college, and, you know, I suffered from, when I was in college, I had developed some really extreme fatigue, chronic pain in some areas. I was getting sick often, infections. And, you know, as you can imagine, I was in and out of medical clinics regularly, usually at the university there. And I was taking medications to try to get well, a lot of them at times. And a friend, another student, suggested that I go see a chiropractor. I thought he was crazy. I didn't have a neck pain or backache. Why would I go to a chiropractor? I thought it was insanity. I can't remember exactly why I did, but I went ahead and made the appointment to go to the chiropractic office, and I saw something that shocked me. I saw healthy-looking people coming in out of the chiropractic office, which was in vast contrast to the clinics, the medical clinics I'd been to, where you see miserable sick people coming in and out. So I gave it a try, and a few months later, I was off all my medications, and I was feeling 90% better. Up to this point, nobody had taught me how to get my body really functioning better, that the key to me getting healthier was not treating my symptoms, but to get my body functioning better. And, you know, I learned that the power that made my body heals my body, that we heal from the inside out, and there's things you can do to speed that up. And when I saw in those medical clinics I was going to, what I saw was, you know, sickness and disease. And what I saw in this chiropractic office was life and health. It was different. And it really changed my thinking and my life forever. You know, I knew at that point in time, you know, I wanted to do this. I wanted to bring life and health to people. I wanted to make a difference in people's lives, not just be a temporary fix for symptoms, but change outcomes to help give people a better future. And that's how I became a chiropractor. And, you know, almost daily in the office, patients come to me and they thank me for, quote unquote, curing them of this problem or that problem. But, you know, here's my confession. My confession is that I don't cure patients of anything. Chiropractic doesn't cure patients of anything. What I do is apply specific adjustments to the spine, and the body responds by healing itself. The body was made to heal from the inside out through the nervous system, not from the outside in. Think about it. You give drugs to a corpse, does it get any healthier? No, because it's not alive. It's life that heals, not the adjustment. The adjustment removes interference from the nervous system so your body can heal. You know, I've been in practice for almost 26 years now, and I know firsthand that healthcare can be complicated for folks. There are a lot of so-called experts out there who really know nothing about true health. They may know a lot about disease, but they don't know about health. And people come to my office because they're sick of using medications. They're sick and tired of treating and covering up symptoms and conditions and just get sicker and sicker year to year. And there are more and more studies showing how chiropractic improves your health. Getting people out of pain, that's easy. But our goal really is to move beyond that into getting you truly healthier. Your immune response is enhanced from chiropractic adjustments. Inflammation is reduced, and people even sleep better and have more energy. This means less doctor's visits, less medications, and a whole lot of money saved from treating symptoms throughout your lifetime. The really cool thing is we're seeing a shift. 63 million Americans are using chiropractors regularly now. 63 million, you know? So just got to be honest with you. If you're not using chiropractic care for wellness, you're kind of picking your own pocket. You don't know what you don't know if you haven't gone. It used to be, well, just all the weird people went to chiropractors. You know, I'll take my medicine. Well, that's changing now. Now you're weird if you're not doing wellness things and just waiting around and taking medications. Things have changed. And look, along the same lines, it shouldn't cost you a fortune to turn your health around. So, you know, I'm going to tell you now, just we're going to give you a phone number in a minute if you'd like some help. But, you know, when you call our office to make a new patient consultation, what is done is we sit down with you, we talk about your problems, we talk about your goals, the consultation, and we perform what's called an infrared thermography scan. And that thermography scan is a cutting-edge piece of technology that pinpoints the origin of nerve dysfunction in your body and the cause of many patients' problems, the underlying cause. So then, you know, once we determine the best course of care for you, we give you a recommendation to consider, and we go from there. Many of my patients don't have insurance. People always ask about insurance. You know, many of my patients don't even have it, and we've been still been able to make care work for them, and I'm sure we could potentially for you. So just like my family, you know, I want to help make you and your family live healthier with less drugs and surgery. That's our mission. So look, if you already have a chiropractor that you've used in the past, someone that you know, that you trust, great. My mission is to get more people into chiropractic offices, not just mine, into chiropractic offices, taking care of themselves for the right reasons. But if you don't, we're here to help, and we're going to offer our initial new patient consultation for you at no cost. There is a catch. And we're going to do that initial consultation, including the infrared thermography scan we discussed. We're going to do it for you at no cost, but there is a catch, and the catch is we just do it for the first three callers only. So people go, oh, sure you do. You do it for the first 20 if they call. No, we really don't. I've been doing this for 25 years. We see hundreds of patients a week in the office. Can't do it for that many people. So, but if you're the first three callers, we're happy to schedule that appointment for you and do it for you at no cost to see if it's a good fit, if we can help you or not. So here comes that number. Get your phones handy. Don't crash your car on your cell phone, but get the phone handy and give us a call. First three callers, we will do that consultation and thermography scan on your spine at no charge. And that phone number is 393-LIVE. That's 393-LIVE, otherwise known as 393-5483. That's 393-5483. If you get the voicemail, don't hang up. Just we'll call you back after the show if you were one of the first three messages left. One last time, 393-5483. Let me see. Do we need to take a break here? I think we're good for a couple more minutes. All right. This is a heavier topic. Our healthcare system in America. You've heard me talk about this before. New piece of research I saw here from the end of 2024. Ah, geez. Commonwealth Research Group 2024, out of 10 industrialized countries, 10 big rich countries, the United States is ranking, you guessed it, 10th out of 10, last in health. Last in healthcare access. Last in outcomes, last in efficacy, last in quality. Last. With that, 90% of the nation's annual healthcare costs are spent on people with disease. 60% of Americans have a chronic health condition. 44% of Americans say it's difficult to afford proper healthcare. Preventable deaths are high. America has the highest percentage, a ranking of preventable deaths out of the 10 large industrialized nations. 76% of American adults have at least one chronic health condition. 51% have more than one, multiple chronic diseases. So look, if I haven't depressed you enough, then I made you mad with these numbers. It's got to be one or the other. If it hasn't made you mad a little bit, especially considering we spend more money per person on healthcare than any other country in the planet, and yet we're last in overall health. If that hasn't made you mad, you need to get mad. Actually, don't get mad. Change your operating system. I mean, think about it. If the car that you were driving was ranked the worst car on the market, the most uncomfortable, most likely to break down, slowest car, what would you do? You'd get a new car. Think about it. If your car was a piece of junk, it was the worst one in the world, and you paid more, it was the most expensive car, you'd find a new car. I mean, honestly, the research has shown us, plain and simple here, that our healthcare system is one of the worst in the world. Out of the 10 biggest countries, we're the last out of 10 in healthcare. Out of 41 industrialized countries, according to the World Health Organization, we're 39th out of 41. Only two countries are worse than us. This should upset you, and at minimum, it should drive you to start doing something different. Different than what? What have we been doing? What does the medical model teach us? Wait until we have symptoms, go get testing, take drugs and surgery, and then die early. That's our medical model. That's our medical model. Now, on the flip, you may be saying, whoa, whoa, whoa. My husband, his life was saved from a heart attack by medicine. Yes, that's emergency medical care. And America has the worst emergency medical system the best emergency medical system. America has the best emergency care system in the world. And thank God we do, because if we are last in overall health care, we damn well better be best at treating heart attacks and strokes, because it's going to come. It's going to come. So honestly, people are sick and tired of waiting around with their health, taking drugs, having surgeries, and hoping that that system is going to save us. And it may keep us around a little bit longer, but look at the quality of life. People are spending the last 5-10 years of their life crawling into their graves. And I'm just here to tell you, I'm biased because I'm a chiropractor. I'm biased because I'm 52 years old, but I've been under 30 years of chiropractic care. I'm biased. But I got to tell you, if you haven't tapped into chiropractic care, 63 million other Americans are every year. If you haven't tapped into that, you're picking your own pocket, you're missing out, and there's a better way to take care of yourself. More energy, more mobility, less pain, better immune response. All these things can be scientifically shown to you through chiropractic care, that this can happen. We've got the research in front of us here. If you're a research-minded person, I'll show it to you. But if you're not doing that, like I said, you're missing out. You're just plain old missing out. So, 393-5483 is our number. If you'd like to see if specific chiropractic care can be a benefit to you and just have a consultation, we're going to do that for the first three callers at no charge. And that consultation will include the testing we use, the infrared thermography scan, which is just a cutting-edge sensitive neurological tool that we scan up the spine and the neck. It takes thermal readings off of the nerve roots, and it shows us where any interference is, any dysfunction in the spine. We can show it to you right in the moment there. It takes 2 minutes to perform the scan, and it's a great baseline test to show you how your spine's functioning, how your body is functioning. So first three callers, that phone number is 393-5483. Once again, 393-5483. And if you get the voicemail, just leave your name and number. We'll call you back at the end of the show if you were one of the first three callers. One more time, that's 393-5483. Otherwise, if you're in the car, don't crash making the phone call. Another way to remember that number is 393-LIVE. 393-LIVE. Okay, moving on. In a moment here, we are going to talk about posture. We like to say that posture is a window into the spine. Your posture doesn't just make you look abnormal and make you look older than you are, decrepit. It makes you age faster. It causes organ function to break down faster. We're going to talk about all the research behind this, how posture is a key indicator into longevity. We're going to talk about this and tap into this concept a little deeper here in just a moment, right after this break. We'll be right back.
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2: Okay, we are discussing bad posture and the effects of it on our health. And bad posture, it can come in a number of different ways. It can mean one hip higher than the other. It can mean one shoulder higher than the other, head tilt. But most commonly, the thing you see the most out there is forward head posture. That head jets forward, the head and neck jets forward, and the shoulders start to round. That hunchback starts to form as a result of the forward head posture, which is misalignment of the neck. A lot of times with the rounded shoulders, people think, oh, it's also automatically osteoporosis because my grandmother looked the same way and she had osteoporosis. But it isn't always. Usually it's a condition called anterior head carriage or forward head carriage, and it comes from subluxation in the neck. The head jets forward and the shoulders round off. Think about it. You take my head and you jerk it one way, my shoulders are going to go wherever my head goes. So if the neck and head project forward, the shoulders are going to round forward with it. That makes sense. But posture is not just an issue of it being unsightly or unattractive. You know, Hippocrates, the father of modern medicine, was quoted as saying, "Look well to the spine for the cause of sickness." So he knew there was a relationship all the way back then, long before chiropractic care. Hippocrates knew there was a relationship between your health and your spinal column. Posture directly affects your nerve system. Your spine protects the spinal cord, which is the communication line between your brain and your body. So when posture is bad, the spine's misaligned. When posture is bad, the nerves become stressed. The nerve signaling can become less efficient, and your body, it'll still function, but it's not going to function optimally. So your posture is a window into your health. You can look at your posture in the mirror and see how you look. You can have a friend or family member take a picture of you from the front, take a picture of you from the side. You can see if a shoulder's low. You can see if your head and neck jets forward. But you probably already know if it's an issue. Other ways that bad posture, which is a window into the spine, a bad posture is a bad spine, and how that affects your health is slouched posture can reduce your lung capacity. So what do I mean by slouched posture? It's that forward head carriage, and rounded shoulders. This compresses the rib cage, limits the movement of our diaphragm, which in turn reduces your oxygen intake. Studies have showed how slouched posture can reduce lung capacity up to 30%. So that means less oxygen means fatigue, brain fog, reduced healing, poor sleep quality, also digestion. So bad posture slumps or compresses the abdominal cavity. This can, this has been shown to slow digestion, increase reflux or bloating, increase pressure on the stomach or the intestines. Even heartburn, right? So if you really want to see the effects of this, I got a little experiment for you to do. Go sit at your desk or at your table at the house, kitchen table. I want you to just slunch forward and compress your abdomen as much as you can and do that for 15 minutes and eat a meal. See how your digestion is. See how your stomach feels. You're going to understand really quickly the effects of your spine on your health and your physiology. So in summary, your organs need space to work. Bad posture crowds the organs. And then lastly, what you wouldn't normally think is that your spinal posture influences your heart health. So bad spinal posture increases stress in the cardiovascular system. It reduces efficient circulation, forces the heart to work faster and harder. And there was a research study that was done in, what was the name of the journal? It was the Archives of Internal Medicine. And what they found, is that people that had that forward neck and head posture had 86% increased rates of coronary heart disease. Why? Because the nerves that come off the neck, innervators supply the heart. When the neck is misaligned forward, it stresses those nerves. The nerves don't flow properly to the heart. The heart doesn't get the proper signal, and it develops issues. So, and again, this isn't my, like I said, Dr. Shane's Chiropractic Journal. This is the Archives of Internal Medicine, right? Direct relationship between your spinal health and the heart. Over time, poor posture can contribute to reduced endurance, higher perceived stress, low energy levels, cardiovascular, digestion, all these things we talked about. So posture, again, I like to say this, posture is a window into the spine. It's almost like a, how do I say it? It's almost like a basic x-ray, okay? It's almost like a basic x-ray. You can gotta kind of get an idea looking at your posture if the x-rays are going to look good or bad or not, right? Energy levels. So bad posture forces the muscles of your spine and your neck to work harder. If the muscles have to work harder, that's faster fatigued, more muscle tightness, mental exhaustion. And many patients say, you know, I didn't even realize how tired I was because of my unhealthy misaligned spine. Once they get adjusted, those muscles don't have to work harder. The chest and abdominal cavity aren't compressed. The lungs can expand and contract better, oxygenate the muscles in the bloodstream better, and you have more energy. And, you know, the long-term effects, you know, some of you may have had bad posture for years. They add up over the years. And, you know, over time, that bad posture can contribute to, of course, chronic pain, but also degenerative joint disease, arthritis, reduced mobility with aging, lower quality of life in general, and just can really set things in a bad way. Do this if you think you want to look into this. Again, have somebody grab your phone, take a picture of you from the side. Look at the head and the neck. The center of your ear, the hole in your ear, it's called your external auditory meatus, or you can just call it the hole in your ear. But that center hole in your ear should be directly over the top or above the center of your shoulder. If that hole in your ear is forward of your shoulder, there's a problem. Things are moving in a bad direction. So, you know, have your spouse or friend or family member, your kid, neighbor, whoever it is, friend, take a picture of you from the side. Now, don't alter your posture. Just stand like you normally would and take a look at that. And if your head's jutting forward, this is really at a very high rate moving your health in a bad direction. Because once that head starts to go forward a bit, the force of gravity coming down on it just makes it more and more forward year after year after year. And the time to deal with that is now. And so, you know, just keep in mind, proper spinal posture isn't about standing up straight. It's not just about aesthetics. Proper spinal posture is about giving your organs, your nervous system, and your muscles the space they need to function. You know, and just think about it conceptually, just common sense logic. Do you feel like a straighter spine is healthier than a crooked one? Would you think you'd be healthier with a straighter spine than with a crooked one? Then what if I can show you a before and after x-ray of your spine straighter and healthier? Why wouldn't you do that? Again, let's just go A plus B equals C, right? If you would agree that a straighter spine is healthier than a crooked one, and if I could show you a before and after image of your spine being healthier and straighter, why wouldn't you do it? You know, it's one of those things. It's pretty easy to make a phone call, go see, you know, a properly trained chiropractor in spinal correction. But it's just as easy to say, I'm not going to do it. And isn't that really our whole life? every day we make decisions or don't make decisions to do things that are going to help us or hurt us. And we typically avoid making decisions to do things that cost a little bit of time and money, right? But in the end, they usually end up costing us more. So, look, if you already have a chiropractor that you know, you love, you trust, you've seen them in the past, my mission is to get more people into more chiropractic offices, not just mine, for the right reasons. Go back to that chiropractor. Just make sure you're seeing somebody that's trained in corrective care that's going to show you before and after images of your spine and nervous system becoming healthier. Really, really important. And if not, we're here to help you. Our office is in North Naples, 25 years in North Naples. Our office name is Thrive Chiropractic. The website, if you want to take a look at the website is thrivenaples.com. That's thrivenaples.com. And if not, if you just want to go ahead, you know you need some help and you want to get looked at, my name is Dr. Shane Walker. I'll see you personally. And for the first three callers, we're going to donate our new patient package, our new patient consultation, which includes the infrared thermographic scan, which is a thermography or a heat gradient study of the spine and nervous system. It detects any areas of poor nerve function. Only takes a couple minutes to perform, and we can get a snapshot of how your spine is looking. And then we also have a computerized spinal analysis, digital spinal analysis in the office, which does a breakdown of your posture from a computerized program, an app actually, which is pretty neat. So that's something that we do as a part of that initial consultation. So if we can help you, first three callers, we're going to do that for you at no cost. The phone number is 393-5483. That's 393-5483. If you get the voicemail, just leave your name. We'll call you back after the show here if you were one of the first three callers. So, you know, don't just think because you got the voicemail, it means you're the fifth, sixth caller and you didn't win. You never know, right? So just leave. Sometimes we call people and they don't answer. We just go to the next caller. So you snooze, you lose. But that number again, 393-5483. That's 393-5483. And one last thing, you know, we do workshops in our office, you know, pretty much every other month for our patients, advanced workshops on topics other than chiropractic. We've actually got one coming up. We're doing for our patients. It's in a couple weeks here, it's our longevity workshop. We look at all the cutting edge research on longevity and life enhancement that's out there. And we're actually doing the workshop at a restaurant. So we rented a restaurant out and we're doing it for our patients it's called Mr. Big Fish, fantastic seafood restaurant, my favorite new seafood joint in Naples. And we do it for our patients. You know, we have limited seating, of course, but we do it for them for free. We pay for the dinner and, you know, we bring them in and we do the workshop. We don't sell them anything after. It's just something we do as a courtesy for our patients. And we're going to open that workshop up. Like I said, it's coming up here in a couple weeks. Our longevity workshop, we're opening it up to a couple of the radio listeners. So if you'd like to join us, just text us the word longevity and, we'll see if we can get you plugged into that workshop. There's still seating for you. I'm sure there's, at this point, it's a couple weeks out, so there's probably a couple of seats left at least. But, yeah, just text the word longevity to the phone number 393-LIVE, 393-5483. And, we're gonna open that up to two, maybe three of the radio listeners. And it'll give you a chance to come have dinner with us. Dinner's on us, of course. And my promise is we're not selling you any supplements. We're not selling you any beauty products. We're not enrolling you in multi-level marketing. There's nothing like that going on. Literally just an awesome evening with candid conversation about living better, living longer, living healthier. And we'd love to have you there. So just text the word longevity if you'd like to join our dinner workshop coming up in a couple weeks. And that number again, 393-5483. Have a good rest of the weekend. So long.
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6: News this hour at Town Hall. I'm Bob Agnew in Washington. It was a flyover yesterday on the National Mall, preparing for today's big celebration. But it had to be interrupted because of a deadly heat wave.
7: Attention, caregivers. The event has been postponed.
6: That's the announcer telling people they had to clear out until 5 p.m. when things cooled off a little bit. Hundreds of thousands back on the mall today, braving whatever heat may come. Chad George brought his family all the way from Columbus, Ohio.
8: Brought the family here for the 250th anniversary of the greatest country in the world.
6: And heat stretching throughout the region. In fact, Justin Morgan decided to visit Boston's Franklin Park Zoo despite the heat and saw some special precautions underway there.
9: We were over by the penguins when we first arrived, and they're all under the water. They don't sit on the rocks any. They're like all underneath the water swimming around. And all the stuff, like the goats around in the barns, they're not going outside.
6: Wildfire threats in the West, meanwhile. Here's correspondent Ed Donahue.
10: Red flag wildfire warnings are in effect in several states in the West. The Cottonwood Fire in Utah is the biggest. A state of emergency has been declared. Fireworks are being restricted. The National Weather Service issued a rare, particularly dangerous situation warning. UCLA geography professor Park Williams says the West got a good amount of rain to start the year, but
11: the tap just turned off. So low precipitation totals and really high temperatures.
6: And that's a story in several states out west where the wildfires are burning. Public policy expert and former Trump economic advisor Steve Moore told the Salem Radio Network that if you have any doubts about the fact that American capitalism is working, compare it to the opposite. He says, start with the state of California.
12: California has lost close to $1 trillion in taxable income over the last 10 years. It's now in Florida and Texas and Utah and Idaho and so many other states that have lower taxes. Many states which have no income tax at all.
6: Moore says it's a great time to live in America because of the Trump economy. More from townhall.com.
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6: A dispute over who gets to sell a certain kind of nectarines.
15: A California farmer has been giving away free nectarines this week amid a legal dispute with a food market and distributing company claiming exclusive rights over the variety of white nectarine he grows. Cesar Mora has been unable to sell his nectarine crop for the second year in a row due to the lawsuit. Jumara Brothers Fruit Company filed the suit against Mora in 2023. It centers on the company's claim of exclusivity over a variety of white nectarine called Mona Lisa and accusations that Mora broke their contract by selling the fruit to other packers.
6: That is Keith Peters reporting. Another high-profile investor is calling it quits in New York's rent-stabilized housing market. Google co-founder Sergey Brin, worth more than $265 billion, has reportedly sold his stake in a major New York apartment fund for just 6 pennies on the dollar. He just wants out. Breaking news and analysis at Town Hall.
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18: And we're back again. That's with Steph, your host. And I guess I don't have to reintroduce myself. I think Lou, our lead-in, already did that.
19: The opening did it pretty well, didn't it?
18: I think so.
19: Yeah.
18: And that's the voice of Lou, my good friend and capable co-host here on Income for Life Planning, planning your financial future. And as it stated in the intro, over 40 years of experience and more than half of that number of years on air, on radio, and expanding our radio coverage in southern New Hampshire, southern Florida, Massachusetts. It's worked out well, Lou, after many, many years.
19: Yes, it has. And the fact that it's lasted many, many years gives you an idea of how successful it's been.
18: Valid point. And what do we do, folks? It's all about protecting assets, creating income that you can never outlive, that, if you will, that guaranteed paycheck in retirement, which most people do not have because many and most are not covered by pensions. And what we're able to do is to take your assets, let me put it this way, to utilize the assets, not take. That could connote something.
19: Right, yeah.
18: Utilize the assets mm-hmm. and redirect them to keep them safe and secure. You still control them. And from them, without giving up the asset, we create that lifetime pension, which is so desirable and what most people don't have. And we'll be giving examples of that, of course. And really, just three questions to start out with. First of all, would you rather thrive or survive in retirement? That's pretty simple, Lou, isn't mm-hmm. it?
19: We don't want to thrive.
18: Yeah, of course. No one really wants to survive. You want to thrive. Yet, most people, unfortunately, have positioned themselves for survival, not knowing how much to take out from their assets for income, the suggested rate of withdrawal being between 3 and 4%. Well, as you will hear, folks, during the program, our specific rate of withdrawal, depending on your age, 7 maybe, but primarily, especially around age 70 or so, 7, 8, 9, even close to 10% out each year. And you'll hear that. Actual client examples, not theoretical. Imagine the suggested rate of withdrawal being at, because of all the volatility, all of the uncertainty out there, is take no more than 3 to 4% out each year of your asset so you don't run the risk of running out of income. All right, well, if you're in the market and the market drops 30%, that means you take 30% less out as well. Can mm-hmm. you live with that?
19: No.
18: With our particular strategies, as you will hear, and they're all proven, you will be able to take 8, 9, even 10% out each year. And that will it could be greater, but it will never be less, regardless, and you'll hear the examples, regardless of the economic world or whatever instance that you can conjure up, short of world catastrophe, I guess, Lou.
19: Yeah.
18: But short of that, that's the income stream that you, once it starts, you will have. And if you're married, the same will continue to your surviving spouse for the rest of your lives. Lou, that's pretty powerful, really.
19: It's very powerful.
18: I know. We talk about it often, and it's what I do, the planning that I do. And by the way, as it was mentioned in the intro, I am your financial practitioner that makes house calls. We do have the brick and mortar executive offices if people specifically want to meet there. But Lou, very seldom am I in the office because most people feel comfortable inviting me where they are, at their office, or even over a cup of coffee at lately down in South Florida. It's been Starbucks, actually.
19: Nice.
18: But in any case, the point is, folks, with what you'll be hearing on this program, and you know, Lou, there are also many listeners each week that have not called in yet to be seen.
19: Oh, I know.
18: Yet they continue to listen, and for some reason, after a long period of listening, say they call and or reach out through the website, and you'll be having our contact info during the program, of course, everyone. But invariably, people say, I should have called earlier. I don't know why I didn't. And then we have people, as it turned out last week, a couple of people who were in their automobiles.

0: you want to inquire about something, but you're going to get a ton of emails. You're going to get a ton of phone calls. You're going to get a ton of pressure. You're going to talk to a salesperson. They're just going to try to sell you. When people call you, they call you. They will talk to you. There will not be a ton of email responses. There will not be a ton of phone responses. They'll get a response from you. You do the planning. It's not a major corporation. It's a personal business for you. And so it's going to be a very low-pressure situation. And if you've been listening for a long time, you're obviously interested and you want to know what it can do for you. Don't be worried about the pressure that you're going to have, because there will be none.
1: There will be none.
0: Just have a conversation about your future and find out how much better it can be with these programs.
1: Thank you, Lou. I appreciate that, what you just brought forward.
0: Because I'm the same way. I hesitate even filling out questionnaires online, because I know I'm going to get inundated with emails and, you know, all kinds of pressure and tremendous response, and they're going to send my information around everywhere, and I'm going to get blown out with emails and phone calls and texts and things like that. It's not the way this works.
1: No, this is not that at all. It's the antithesis of that, if you will, because when you call or when you reach out, it is directly to me, and it is with me with whom you'll meet. Mm-hmm. And, you know, I'm often asked, having brought that up, Lou, Steph, you've been very successful. That's obvious. Why do you continue doing what you're doing? And by the way, there's no fee for my services. Let me add that as well.
0: That's right. That's
1: ever.
0: Another important one.
1: No fee. Yeah. I enjoy what I do. I'm helping people. My compensation doesn't come out of people's accounts. Whatever they earn, they keep. Mm-hmm. It comes from the companies that I represent. And to put it simply, I go into more detail when I'm with people, of course, but it's an excellent business model.
0: I just wanted to calm some of the objections to calling, because, again, if you've been listening for a long time and you're that interested that you've been listening for a while, make the phone call. You'll be happy you did.
1: Speaking of that, give our first drop of the day.
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1: Well, I think before continuing with why people have started calling in, people are calling in, of course, but in particular,
0: you get several people calling from their cars.
1: Yes, even from their cars.
0: Yeah.
1: You know, folks, just think about this, though. Do you want to deal in retirement with uncertainty and guesses? Mm-hmm. Or do you want to deal with certainty and guarantees? That's what we are able to provide, certainty and guarantees. And you'll hear that during the program with actual client examples. It's rather dramatic. But let me just briefly, and this is very important, talk about what prompted a couple of calls last week and continuing, actually, Lou.
0: Mm-hmm.
1: You know, folks,
0: I bet I know.
1: Okay, you tell me.
0: We've been talking recently about highly appreciated assets.
1: Yes.
0: And capital gains tax.
1: And the capital gains taxes that follow as a result of selling or liquidating a highly appreciated asset. It could be real estate that's been good to you. It's provided income, but you don't want to be dealing anymore with tenants, toilets, and the new addition that I read, trash,
0: It's a good one.
1: Or you have highly appreciated equities that are not in a 401k or similar program, because there is no liquidation cost to that or capital gains. That's easy. But you've had real estate for a while. It's been good to you. It's given you a particular income. You become accustomed to that income. You can't live without it.
0: Mm-hmm.
1: But if you sell that asset, there's capital gains, taxes to pay. Then there won't be enough left. And how do you

0: continue with the income you've been accustomed to. Or, and here's a simpler example, and this is an actual client call. This goes back quite a number of months ago, but it's an example. A gentleman has had $450,000 in equities. Okay. He had went through 2008 and the more recent market corrections. And he said, I just don't want to deal with that anymore. And he was around age 80, just to set the stage, if you will. And $450,000, and he heard my program, we met, and he said, I like what you have to say, Steph. Oh, and by the way, he could use more income, and that $450,000 would provide like close to $40,000 a year more income. And he said, wow, that's great.
1: Yep.
0: But he said, I have one issue. If I sell or liquidate the $450,000, I'm going to have to pay capital gains of $40,000. Mm-hmm. And I just don't want to do that. Well, guess what? With our special fixed indexed annuity program, he liquidates the $450,000 immediately, overnight. There is a 10% enhancement bonus cash that's also put into the account for him.
1: Right.
0: So, Lou, overnight, the $450,000 now becomes $495,000.
1: Right.
0: Now, that by itself is a significant benefit. By the way, if he died the next day, his spouse would receive, this is a real bonus.
1: It's a cash bonus, yeah.
0: She would, right, it's cash in the account. She would receive $495,000.
1: Amazing.
0: Okay, that alone is amazing. But wait, it gets better. So, and by the way, without risk to the asset, the historic annual average return for this account is a little over 8% per year. Without risk, without volatility.
1: Without losses.
0: Yeah. Without losses. Okay. Now, he said, okay, Steph, we'll move the 450 over, but I've still got the 40,000 of capital gains to pay. Now, that occurred this year, 2026, Lou. Next year, by April 2027, he will take $40,000 out of his, well, even without any growth, out of his $495,000 account.
1: Right.
0: That's going to be going to pay his capital gains, and he will still have a bit more than what he deposited. How about that?
1: His capital gains are covered.
0: Capital gains are fully covered, mm-hmm. and they will be in most cases, depending on cost basis and all of that.
1: Of course, yeah.
0: But think about that, folks. You want to liquidate. You want to be placed in a safer a position for the rest of your life. You want that guaranteed paycheck, yet you've got these other issues that have to be handled. We'll handle them. We've got the solution. Think about that. $450,000 going in immediately. It's overnight with this is amazing all by itself, contractually. And folks, think about it. Where else are you hearing about these solutions? And overnight, it's now worth $495,000. He will take $40,000 out to pay capital gains, and he'll start an income stream that's just shy of about $40,000 a year. Oh, wait a minute. Let's round off that income to $40,000 a year. Here's another benefit. As he ages and he encounters a long-term care event, that $40,000 of income will double to $80,000 a year for up to 5 years to help cover the extra expenses, even if he needs some care at home. Hmm. No extra cost.
1: No extra cost.
0: Think, folks, just think about that example alone. And Lou, I am receiving calls. In fact, this week, a couple of meetings I will have with recent callers who have literally seven-figure properties, if you will.
1: Right.
0: And they just don't want to be dealing with the no longer the hassles of property ownership and management.
1: Right.
0: And are being confronted if they liquidate or sell with capital gains. But hearing what they've, or they're hearing what we talk about, and they're saying, we need to get together, and that's what I'm doing.
1: I think people with rental properties right now, who are older, who are struggling with tenants and toilets and trash and all that, finding it difficult to keep the rental properties going for whatever challenges are in front of them, what if you could liquidate that asset and still keep the income, or a large percentage of the income?
0: Oh, thank you. Yeah. Perfect. Not just the income, but in some cases is surpassing the income. Mm-hmm. But even replacing the income alone with an asset kept safe and secure.
1: Without all those headaches, make the phone call, find out how this will work for you.
0: By the way, certainly in Florida or anywhere else, but let me say this. Of particular concern in Massachusetts. Lou, I don't know if you've kept up with this matter, but what seems to be has reared its head again in Massachusetts.
1: Yeah.
0: Rent control.
1: Rent control.
0: Uh-huh.
1: Yep. There was a big attempt recently.
0: So this is a good time to consider or reconsider or look at the options that you have. Now, one can say, well, if I keep the property and it's appreciated, it will go to my heirs and my children, and it'll be at a step up in basis. In other words, there won't be any capital gains tax.
1: Mm-hmm.
0: However, do you still want to put up with all of that?
1: Right.
0: And by the way, most children, and I've encountered this when I plan with people, don't want the property. It's the value that it represents.
1: Exactly.
0: So we can take the value that it represents, create the income you need, and still get the growth that's going to be there for the heirs.
1: Mm-hmm.
0: Lou, we can accomplish it all. Pretty good, I think.
1: It's a great program. And again, I think you should take a look at this overlaid over your financial situation and your asset situation and find out the difference it can make for you. See if it's a proper path for you. It's a free phone call. It's a free planning. It's low pressure. It's going to give you an idea of what you can do that's alternate to what you're doing now and see if it works better for you. Why wouldn't you make the phone call?
0: You know, why wouldn't you? There's no fee. There's no cost. And as Lou brought out earlier, and I often say, all I can do is provide options and make suggestions. You determine if it fits or works. But Lou, think about that. Having an asset with all the effort required, an income coming out of it, presently, but you just don't want to deal with the issues anymore. Mm-hmm. If it's equities, you don't want to deal with future losses.
1: Right.
0: And there's no consistent income with it. And if it's property, you just don't want to be dealing with the management and the issues of property ownership.
1: Mm-hmm.
0: Well, we've got the solution. And as Lou just said, all you have to do is call. Speaking of that, our contact info, please, Lou.
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0: And that's all you have to do. It's that simple. You know, earlier I asked a question. It's kind of a stupid question. Would you rather thrive or survive? You select.
1: Right.
0: Most people are really surviving. And, you know, speaking of that, Lou, especially, you know, the example of the highly appreciated asset that I just provided, that doesn't apply to everyone.
1: Right.
0: Obviously.
1: Right.
0: But I'm getting more calls than I ever thought possible. So it does apply to quite a few people who have achieved growth. They've achieved appreciation. And now
1: Well, many people have the majority of their retirement planning is in their home equity, something, and they're thinking about downsizing.
0: Yeah,
1: this is a program that would apply for them.
0: Absolutely. But the reason I'm also bringing it up again before continuing with the rest of our program, many people, I would say most, don't have the real highly appreciated asset. They might have $200,000, $300,000 or so or more or less accumulated on which they're relying for their retirement. Folks, think about what we said at the beginning of the program. You have $300,000, as an example. You're around age 70, and you're in the market. So the suggestion is, realistically, it's down to 3%. But let's be generous. Let's say that you've been told take no more than 4% out each year. And that's assuming the $300,000 holds in value. So 4% of $300,000 is $12,000 a year.
1: Mm-hmm.
0: Well, with our program, you're not giving up that $300,000, but if you're around age 70 or 71, you're actually able to access about $24,000 per year. Not maybe, not hope so, but guaranteed for the rest of your life, no matter what. Lou, that is a game changer.
1: Yep.
0: For many people in retirement. So, as we know, for a variety of reasons, most of you have not saved enough out there.
1: Right.
0: And there's not an opportunity to save more at this point.
1: No.
0: Of most of your lives. So you need to make the most of it. If you're satisfied to survive with, as in that example, with $12,000 a year, well, good luck. But if you want to explore earning and receiving on a guaranteed basis double that, then you need to reach out. It's that simple.
1: Mm-hmm.
0: And all you have to do is ask yourself a couple of questions. How much do you need and when do you need it? In fact, one other example, and this one I've used often, it's one of your favorites, my Frank example.
1: Yes.
0: And, you know, he had a number of debts and sold the house and is renting. And he had $225,000 remaining. And he was age 71,
1: mm-hmm.
0: and almost 72. And he said, Steph, I can get by for a year. I won't need income. But here's the $225,000. But at the end of the first year, I need to start my lifetime income stream. Well, guess what, folks? At the end of that first year with $225,000, he is receiving about $22,000 per year income.
1: Wow.
0: For a little over that,
1: yeah.
0: rounded down, $22,000 a year. Let me confirm that because I think that's what it is. You know, I haven't spoken of it for a while, Lou.
1: It's pretty damn close to 10%.
0: Yeah, it's very clear. Yeah, pretty darn close. You know what that is? On the basis of just 1 year of deferral. So, you know, when I ask, when do you need it? He didn't need it immediately. But for most people, the income needs to be started immediately.
1: Right.
0: But after 1 year, about $22,000 a year income. Folks, yeah, it's just shy of that. That's almost a 10% income draw. Compare that with 3 and 4%.
1: Right.
0: Maybe.
1: Same asset, different planning.
0: Thank you.
1: The difference.
0: I like often the way you state things, Lou.
1: Yeah.
0: You're right. Same asset. Tremendously different results.
1: Mm-hmm.
0: Think about that, folks. And we'll, during the program, we'll be giving other income examples. We're not halfway already.
1: I've got about a minute. Oh, you could go early. Yeah, we're already there.
0: You know what? We're almost there. Well, but before going into our close to mid-program break. Folks, stay with us. Wait till you hear the other examples we have and some other information. I just want to maybe give a little halfway through the program summary. Just think about what we talked about. Those of you who have highly appreciated assets, and be they in the market, and you don't want to absorb any further losses, yep, because time is not on your side to make up for those losses, or you have the highly appreciated property asset, and it's time to say, I no longer want to deal with the management the headaches.
1: Let me point out here, my favorite part of the Frank example, you don't talk about often enough.
0: Right.
1: He had that year to wait. You know what that year was? 2022.
0: You're right, when it occurred. Yeah,
1: so if
0: that
1: you're
0: goes
1: sitting
0: that far
1: here,
0: back, doesn't it, Luke?
1: If you're sitting here now and you're worried about, you're thinking about these programs, but I got a year to wait, right? Frank could have kept it in the market for 2022 and he'd have lost 20% of
0: you're
1: his
0: right.
1: assets. He'd lost, what, $40,000,
0: $44,000? Whoa.
1: Yeah.
0: So, you folks, these are real. I mean, how am I going to phrase this? It's what I do week in and week out, and it's routine in a sense, but I enjoy dealing with everyone because sometimes there are different nuances to different each situation. But, Lou,
1: but severe
0: what you
1: losses,
0: just said, how poignant is that?
1: Severe losses aren't ancient history. I mean, we talk about 2008 and people go, well, okay, 2008. 2022 lost 20% in the market.
0: You're right.
1: Recovered fairly quickly.
0: And it was a quicker recovery. But nonetheless, if you needed income at that point, you were putting yourself, to use the trite expression, behind the financial eight ball.
1: And by the way, look at the first 3 months of 2026, by the way, and see how comfortable you would have been with that loss.
0: You're right.
1: Again, the market has recovered. Market's at all-time highs right now. But if the timing is wrong, when you retire, if you get that big loss, you're going to suffer because of it.
0: And you know what that timing is also called? Sequence of returns.
1: Right.
0: If you want to look that up and you've never heard of it before, adverse sequence of returns means you're retiring, you need to start drawing income from that asset in the market, and it just dropped 20 or 30%. Right. Folks, that's a recipe, not maybe, but definitely, to be running out of asset and running out of income.
1: So that's a compound loss, because you take the loss in the bottom line of your account, with that 20% loss, plus you start taking principal out, you've lost the growth of that principal for the rest of your retirement.
0: So think about that as we go to our mid-program break and our contact info.
3: I heard the call to serve, so I answered. I earned a title and discovered my purpose. I found belonging, an unbreakable bond with my fellow Marines. We fought to overcome adversity together in defense of our nation and its people. I've lived a full life, rich with meaning. And even though I no longer wear the uniform, I am still a Marine. My service has come full circle. I will always look after those around me. I will always uplift and support my country and my community. 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Always faithful. 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
0: Lou, it's really pretty difficult to reach out to me, isn't it?
2: No, it's not at all.
0: Not at all. All you have to do is press a few buttons, whether it's on the keyboard of the computer or your phone.
2: And again, you're not going to get an entry person who's going to ask you a bunch of questions. They're going to talk to you directly. Not going to bombard them with phone calls and emails and texts.
0: Of course not. No. It's all a matter of working on your behalf and working with you. It's that simple. You know, before continuing, I want to make reference to something that I brought up last week. Mm-hmm. Do you remember the income faucet?
2: Yes.
0: Those of you who maybe are just listening in and didn't hear the program from last week, if you're sitting in your kitchen, or even if you're not, envision the water faucet in your kitchen by your kitchen sink. You turn that on, and literally, for all practical purposes, it's an unlimited stream of water. Mm-hmm. What if you turned on an income faucet? And we talked about, and we'll speak about additional income streams during this last half of the program. But instead of turning on the faucet and unlimited water coming out, what if you turned on your income faucet and you had income, your dollars coming out on a guaranteed basis, from a reservoir that would always stay filled, and you would never run out of income for the rest of your life?
2: Be great, wouldn't it?
0: It would be great.
2: Yeah.
0: And it is great because that's what we provide.
2: Exactly.
0: That never-ending, unlimited income faucet.
2: Contractually guaranteed.
0: Contractually guaranteed, mm-hmm. without giving up the asset. Picture that, folks. Mm-hmm. Think about that. Look at the kitchen faucet. Turn it on and picture it with dollars flowing out. Well, I can't get any more graphic than that, I guess. But also, and let me pose it another way. Whenever you need to build something, think about this. It could be financial in nature. It could be physical in nature. You're building a birdhouse, or you're building a home. Mm-hmm. You need the proper planning.
2: Right.
0: And you need the proper tools. So With our financial tools, you can build your retirement your way. How about that, Lou? You can dream it, you can plan it, and most importantly, then you can live it. Think about it. A dream usually is something pleasant, correct,
2: right,
0: Lou?
2: Right.
0: A nightmare isn't. So let's set the nightmares apart, get them out of the way. You can plan, you can dream it, you can plan it, and you can live it. We have the proper financial tools to accomplish the goals for most of you out there.
2: You know what else you can do?
0: What's that?
2: You can depend on it.
0: That's a good point.
2: Yeah.
0: You know, I just took it a step further, maybe thinking of it too much. A dream isn't real.
2: It's true.
0: You know, when you think about it, a dream in the evening during sleeping time or sleep time. But often, you know, the thought is you have a dream and it becomes a reality.
2: Yep.
0: We can take those dreams and turn them into a reality.
2: Mm-hmm.
0: Absolutely, positively, to put it simply. And, you know, in retirement, folks, you simply have to eliminate risk and volatility. And we are in a very volatile economic, political, and internationally unstable environment.
2: We are.
0: I don't think anyone can question all of that, Lou. All right? A lot of uncertainty. It's pretty rocky out there, really. And not even to mention inflation, which is another concern. What if, again, quite frankly, Lou, most people are losing ground with their retirement assets.
2: Mm-hmm.
0: Even if you take inflation into effect, let alone the likelihood of a market correction, which has been forecast for quite some time.
2: Right.
0: It's going to be devastating. And, you know, I get calls even from clients who, when there's a blip in the economy or, the market goes into a corrective mode, and they say, Steph, I wish I'd brought this up earlier. I can swan. By the way, that's an acronym for my swan portfolio, sleeping well at night.
2: Yep.
0: Speaking of dreaming and having a comfortable sleep, when you know all of your financial issues have been resolved, you have your guaranteed paycheck, the asset's going to be there for your heirs, for legacy, if that's a concern, think about it, folks. In fact, speaking of legacy, here's another solution. What if you have an asset, folks? And it could be a 401k, an IRA, or just money set aside, and you don't necessarily need it for income. How would you like, without any cost, no fees whatsoever, for legacy, for death benefit purposes, that amount, $300,000, $1 million, whatever it happens to be, how would you like it to increase overnight by 50% for legacy benefit? So if it's, and I've got several of these in force for individuals, you have $1 million, it could be a $100,000 account, right. It doesn't matter. You have $1 million immediately overnight for legacy for beneficiaries. It's now worth $1.5 million. And all the growth that will build up anytime every year there's growth in the account, that growth will be doubled and added to the death benefit. Amazing. How about that, Lou?
2: It's amazing.
0: I don't speak of that very much because much of the focus for most people and what we talk about is income and growth. But we've got legacy features as well. Isn't that pretty dramatic?
2: It is.
0: It's amazing. You know, folks, I also want to spend a little time on those of you that are of age, still working, but you're at least 59 and a half years of age. Why do I bring that up? Because most of you are accumulating not a pension plan, retirement savings,
2: right,
0: in something like a 401k or a similar program, or you might have an IRA. Well, let me give you an example, and I've got many, but I like to use this one. Lou, you'll remember the nurse who's age 60?
2: Yep.
0: Okay. It's simple, and it's poignant, and it really puts it in perspective. So, folks, if you are at least 59 and a half years of age, and you're concerned that you've got a few more years to go, and what happens if there's a market correction during that time, what impact, sequence of returns, what impact will it have on your retirement? A huge negative impact. So here's a solution. A call from a nurse age 60. She's earning $125,000 a year.
2: Mm-hmm.
0: And she said, Steph, I want to retire at age 67. I have $500,000 accumulated in my 401k, or so, technically it's not a 401k, but it's similar.
2: Right.
0: We'll call it 401k.
2: Good for her.
0: I've been listening to you, and she said, I want to know if I'm going to retire at 67. By the way, with what you'll hear in a moment, she's thinking she might even retire a little bit earlier.
2: Right.
0: Okay. I want to know what I'm going to have. And by age 67, she told me her Social Security is going to be about $45,000 a year.
2: Right.
0: So the $500,000 gets deposited into our special fixed index program. In 7 years, by her age 67, her $500,000, let alone the growth potential, that's not as important to her. She wants guaranteed income,
2: sure.
0: Right, Lou?
2: Yep.
0: That $500,000 will be giving her, and it could be more, at least guaranteed contractually $60,000 a year for the rest of her life.
2: Pretty good.
0: Pretty good. What does that mean? With her Social Security, and it's going to be more, she will be earning at present dollars $105,000 per year, which is close to, which is really about 90% of her current income.
2: Right.
0: She's putting up with bedpans and needles and everything
2: yep.
0: else. And by the way, being a nurse, that
2: tough
0: is,
2: job.
0: It's rough.
2: Yep.
0: It's not, you know, punch a clock, see a few patients during the day. So this has now given her an opportunity that she might even retire earlier.
2: Yep.
0: Or retire, start an income stream, and just work a couple of days per week.
2: Right. Or work another job and do what she's always wanted to do.
0: Exactly.
2: Yeah.
0: Folks, think about that. Lou, while they're thinking, our contact.
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0: Folks, listen to this for guarantees. Here was a female caller. Actually, she was originally a caller. Actually, it was a caller originally, the mother of this particular individual who reached out to me a few years ago. And I met, took care of the needs for her and her account. She really didn't need income, but she wanted to keep it safe and secure and grow. Well, I met her daughter. And the daughter said, Steph, you know what? I'm 50.
2: Pause on that for a second.
0: I'm sorry?
2: Pause on that for a second.
0: What is that?
2: The mother met with you, did the billing with you.
0: Yes.
2: And then immediately referred you to a daughter.
0: Yes. Who was always present.
2: Think about that testimony.
0: Yes. There you go.
2: Yeah.
0: And the daughter, age 54. Mm-hmm. And she said, Steph, I have $150,000 set aside. And I was thinking of something else. Excuse me. She's got $150,000. And she said, what will this mean for me as some supplemental income when I'm 65? And she's working professionally now. Mm-hmm. And by the way, she wants to do some additional with me, but let me focus on this.
2: Yep.
0: So the $150,000 is put into a special account for her. Speaking of guarantees contractually, by her age 65, for income purposes, that account will be worth $350,000. Absolutely.
2: Amazing.
0: For income.
2: Yep.
0: You know what that's going to mean for her? A supplemental $25,000 per year for the rest of her life.
2: Holy cow, wow.
0: That's pretty good.
2: That's very good.
0: It's not a lot of money. She wanted to keep it safe. It was in a simple account, not doing very much. And she said, I now can turn it into a guarantee. And if something occurs and, she reaches 65, by the way, she still has access to it
2: right.
0: if she needs it, but she really doesn't and likely won't. So from that $150,000, she will gain and receive lifetime $25,000 a year. Think about that.
2: $150,000 investment.
0: Yeah. That's what is in 6 years of that income flow, she'll get back what she put into it.
2: Mm-hmm.
0: And it'll just continue to grow and continue to give her income. And she's in very good health. So think about that. Maybe another 30 years of $25,000 a year income.
2: Right.
0: Lou, that's, if I'm not mistaken, that would be $750,000 paid out. Am I right?
2: We're doing show math, but yeah.
0: Yeah, that's radio show math. But the point is, even if I'm off on that, think about that.
2: Yeah.
0: Folks, that's what we're able to do. Lou, how are we looking for the program?
2: About 5 minutes.
0: Well, a little better than I thought.
2: Mm-hmm.
0: I've got other examples. I think, folks, you get the idea of what we can do. I don't care whether you're 54, 74, or 80. And I've given you examples across that entire age spectrum, if you will. But for most of you listening who are about to be or in retirement, you just need to reach out. You just don't know what you don't know, to use that particular expression. And without cost, without obligation, to be able to just have a chance to chat and plan. And let's see what we can do working, and it is, it's working together.
2: Mm-hmm.
0: And remember, I am your financial practitioner who makes house calls. In fact, quite a few set up each and every week, and I enjoy that. It's something I've relished, and it's been my background for an experience for over 40 years. I'd say that's pretty significant.
2: And as you like to point out, most people have their important conversations at the kitchen table.
0: I'm sorry?
2: As you like to point out, most people have their important conversations at the kitchen table.
0: That's right. Mm-hmm. And you know, when you want to build you're building a home, you've got ideas, you've got thoughts, you've got specific objectives. You sit down with an architect.
2: Mm-hmm.
0: Who takes those thoughts, objectives, and ideas and puts them into a plan that home is going to be built on a solid foundation. It's no different with retirement planning. In fact, most people, unfortunately, take more time planning for a 2 or 3 week vacation
2: right.
0: than they do planning for retirement. That's what's sad. In fact, I think it was Prudential had a big campaign a few years ago. If I'm not mistaken, most people take more time sorting their socks than they do planning for retirement.
2: It's true.
0: Or something like
2: yeah.
0: that. But folks, you need to reach out. I think you have an idea of what we are able to do. And of course, the concerns that exist and the fears in retirement, taking too little or taking too much out for income. Well, we can allay that fear.
2: Or putting too much at risk. Can you
0: right,
2: imagine,
0: putting too much
2: imagine
0: at risk.
2: Waking up every day and wondering what Iran's going to do today to your retirement fund?
0: And retirement, relying solely in the stock market. In fact, you brought this up a few weeks ago by the question you need to ask yourself, how much can you afford to lose?
2: Right. How much are you comfortable losing?
0: Yeah. Yes, that's even a better way of stating it. How much are you comfortable in losing? Now, for those of you that have a great deal in the market and with equities, I guess you don't have to worry too much.
2: No, but your stakes are even higher.
0: You can weather it. But for most of you listening, how much can you afford to lose? If you can't afford to lose anything, then why do you stay in the market? Well, we need it for growth.
2: Right.
0: We have another alternative to growth. And along with the growth is the safety of principal, and you're giving up the risk and the volatility.
2: No, it's better than growth in the market. Growth with no losses.
0: I like that.
2: Yeah.
0: And you know, on occasion, I'm still hearing, it all sounds too good, Steph.
2: Yeah.
0: Yes, it is all very good, and it's all true. And if going back to a friend and former associate, Steve, who's no longer with us, he used to be on radio with me for a while, back in the early days, as he would say, if I can't prove it, don't do it. Let me prove it to you. Does that mean we're at the end of our program?
2: Yes.
0: Let me prove it, folks. All you have to do is reach out. As usual, Lou, many thanks. Always appreciate your input. 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We'll be with you next week.

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2: With SRN News, I'm Bob Agnew in Washington. 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
3: Free enterprise and free markets work, and communism and socialism are a failure. And of course, he was 100% correct. That's what led to the collapse of the Soviet Union. It's, guess what? Socialism doesn't work. It's why the boat people left Cuba and risked their lives to come to the United States.
2: And that is economist Steve Moore. All sorts of patriotic events scheduled to celebrate the country's 250th anniversary today. A lot of things going on the National Mall, as Laura Winters reports.
4: The epic July 4th Salute to America celebration will include thousands of fireworks and military flyovers. The president scheduled to speak Saturday night as the nation's capital hosts thousands of tourists from across the country and the world. In the afternoon, folks will be treated to one of NASA's supersonic F-5 light fighter jets flying in the sky. Also on the schedule, the Blue Angels, the Thunderbirds, F-35 stealth fighters, U.S. Coast Guard helicopters, and a B-1 stealth bomber.
2: That is correspondent Laura Winters reporting. One of the most exciting discoveries this 4th of July, a rare surviving copy of the Declaration of Independence turning up in London.
5: It is one of 11 copies printed in Exeter, New Hampshire in July 1776 and was seized from an American ship that was captured later that year. The document will now go on display. It was found by a volunteer at the British National Archives, Michael Skurr, who was cataloguing the papers of Royal Navy captains.
6: I called over to my boss and said, I think you need to come and have a look at this. Opened it up and realized it was a Declaration of Independence. You know.
2: And that report from the BBC's David Harper, he reports that this is the only known example, leftover copy of one of the original Declaration of Independence copies ever found outside the United States. More from townhall.com.
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2: President Trump is scheduled to head to a NATO summit next week, hosted by Turkey's autocratic leader, Recep Erdogan.
8: President Trump has hinted he could make news at the upcoming NATO summit in Turkey. As the U.S. president threatens to scale back America's role in NATO and Europe, he has offered only praise for the summit's host, Turkish President Recep Erdogan.
9: I'm going out of respect to President Erdogan.
8: The warm ties between the two leaders mean the U.S. might sell jet engines and potentially F-35 fighter jets to Turkey. The two-day NATO summit starts July 7th in Ankara. I'm Jennifer King.
2: And German Chancellor Angela Merkel, or should say Friedrich Merz, and his government coalition partners presented a comprehensive reform package this week. They did so on Thursday with the goal of getting the country's sluggish economy hopefully back on track. The 34 measures include cuts to income tax for low and middle income families and overhauling the pension system and tougher rules for employers' sick leave. This is Town Hall.
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12: And here we are with a brand new edition of the episodes of Financial Planning and Strategies for Life and Never Running Out of Income, and brought to you by your host, Steph, and my good friend, Lou, who I would, speaking of Lou, who's in the background, I just want to say to you, Lou, and to the number of people who on occasion ask, who is Lou, and give him my best. I thought I would do that on air for you.
13: Oh, that's nice. So kind. Good to hear from everybody, and thank you.
12: Yes, and our listeners pay attention, Lou, and not always, but often asking about you. So I tell them just the good things. So I thought I'd let you know that.
13: edit it a little bit, please. I try to be them, actually, and just try to ask the questions that they'd ask.
12: Yes, exactly. You know, folks, Lou and I have been on air for quite a number of years now, and there's a reason that we have been, because we're making a difference. I'm making a difference when I sit down and meet with people, and that's the purpose of our radio program. It's to inform, it's to bring you up to date on what can be done for both pre- and post-retirement financial issues, and this is a safe money program. If you're thinking about, well, what do you think? I'd like to be in the market. How should I arrange my portfolio? Well, I'm not the fellow for that, because we don't put assets at risk. We make sure, it's my practice, and my over 40 years of experience helping people protect what they have, and still getting growth without risk, and then providing an income, that guaranteed paycheck that you can never outlive. And Lou, what is the greatest concern? I don't care whether someone has $1 million, $2 million or more, or just a couple of hundred thousand and on which they're relying for retirement. The primary concern that people should have is making sure that asset is safe so it will not be lost. And almost everyone does have this requirement, that they would like to have it pay out an income that they can never outlive.
13: Right. Running out of money is the biggest fear, and that involves, you don't want to lose money, because that increases your risk of running out of money.
12: Exactly. It's a recipe for doing so. And we have longevity on our, that we have to be concerned about. And speaking of longevity, we'll get to some very common retirement mistakes in just a few moments. But, you know, speaking of a guaranteed lifetime income, traditionally, it used to be stated, regardless of what your what is the value or the amount that you have for retirement, your retirement assets, if you will, on which you're relying on income, it used to be suggested that you would take no more than 4% out per year, and that was no guarantee for that amount, but the suggestion was so you don't run the risk of running out of income. Now, because of the volatility that exists and a lot of uncertainty, that 4% is closer to 3% now. Well, folks, as you will see during our program, not only do we state and actually provide guaranteed lifetime income, but it's not 3 or 4%. It's 8, 9, or 10%. As an income payout, guaranteed, regardless of what happens in the future going forward. And you know, Lou, think, folks, and Lou, I know you and I are interacting each week and we talk about this, mm-hmm. but folks, those of you listening, think about this. You have $300,000 saved for retirement income purposes. You can't afford to lose it. You can't keep it at risk and the potential of loss. And it's suggested, and we'll stay with 4% just to be generous. So you're let's say 70 years old, and you're withdrawing, let's see, 4% of 300,000, 12,000 a year. How would you like that? And by the way, there's no guarantee that that will always be there. Well, how would you like the guarantee that with that $300,000, you will be able to have even a little bit more than $24,000 a year, but it will be guaranteed absolutely annually for as long as you live, whether you live to 85, 95, 100 or more. And whatever remains in the account will be payable to your beneficiaries. How much more secure is that? You know, Lou, even that alone, that is pretty darn significant, quite frankly.
13: You're trying to make people feel more secure, and I understand that. I want to make them feel less secure for a minute, because when you talk

0: that's a very profound question. If you're not playing it safe, and if you will, you're, again, during the accumulation years, you needed to be in the market for growth. Some people bought real estate, but not everyone is acclimated to that. And we'll talk about highly appreciated assets as well a little bit later in the program. And we can even find the money to pay the capital gains. We'll get to that. But those of you that have accumulated, and by the way, unfortunately, many people haven't accumulated either a little or even enough, if you will. And that's why you have to make the most of what you have. And as you said, well, let's go back to 2008. I always bring that up and people grimace because some people who were still working, they didn't appreciate losing 30% of what they had accumulated, but they still had time on their side, Lou. So they, after, what, 5, 6, or 7 years, depending on how you were positioned in the market, you came back to even. But think about that, folks. Lou, you just brought up a very important, profound question. How much are you willing to lose, or how much can you afford to lose? For most people, almost everyone, you can't afford to lose anything. So if you're approaching or in retirement, why are you still at risk in the market? When we talk about and can prove the alternative to being in the market, to get market-like gains without the risk. And by the way, it's a fixed indexed annuity program. And that's the only vehicle that exists that is able to protect the retirement asset, get the growth without risk. Oh, and by the way, Lou, let me mention this. When you achieve the growth, it gets locked in, so you never give it back. And by the way, historical average annual return, depending on the program, 8 to 10% per year. Can you live with that, folks, without the risk of losing your principal? I'd say that's a pretty damn good return without having to shoulder and accept the risk and the volatility. And then, either immediately or when you're ready for income, being able to take not 4%, not 3%, 8, 9, even 10% out each year. So to get back to that example of someone who's age 70 and has 300,000 instead of 12,000 a year, you can take out 24,000 a year and you'll never, ever run out of income.
1: You'll have the peace of mind of knowing that you'll have that income for the rest of your life, no matter what.
0: And when we come back from our first drop of the day, dropping our telephone number for contact and website, I want to tell you about, and those of you who might be listening in your kitchen, I want you to look at your water faucet, and I'll tell you why when we come back from the break.
2: Did you know you might be part of the 75% of Americans who think they waste less food than they actually do? 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Eating leftovers is great, but things like freezing food that you can't eat right away, donating surplus food within your community, and better understanding food date labels can have an even bigger impact. 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
1: That's all you have to do, folks, is reach out. You know, all of what we provide is informative. It's all practical, but it really will not impact you until you call. And by the way, I am recognized as the financial practitioner who makes house calls, and there's no fee ever for my services. So when we get together, it's information provided, and as I always and often say, all I can do is provide options and make suggestions. You decide what is best for you with what's presented, and if what has been presented places you in a much more secure financial position. And if you're married, for both of you and to the survivor of both of you, that's critical, because often that's what is often experienced by a surviving spouse is a very significant survivor income gap. And we can help bridge that gap because we talk about it and we plan for it. You know, before the break, Lou, I made this statement, and people are wondering, why in hell did Steph say, if you're in the kitchen, look at your water faucet? By the way, those of you that might be driving as you're listening to this program, picture the water faucet in your kitchen. And depending on when our program is aired, maybe you're still with one eye awake early in the morning in Boston, and you're thinking, wait a minute, why did he say water faucet? Well, think about this. You go to your water faucet, you turn it on without even thinking, and the water pours out. It's never ending. Picture and envision a never-ending water reservoir. You turn on your faucet, and it will continue to run. It's there. It's unlimited. Think about your retirement assets with an income faucet attached. And once you turn on that income faucet, it will continue providing income. And you can turn it off when you want, or just keep it running. And it will continue to run and pour out income as long as you live. And if you're married, it can be set up to provide a joint and survivor income. Doesn't that feel a lot more secure than having to risk your assets and wondering how much you can take out? How long are you going to live? How much you can, and for how long it's what you've accumulated is going to support you. Think about it, folks. What we're able to do is provide an unlimited, always running, if you will, income faucet to your assets. Lou, I think, you know, usually with a picture of something, it can become more realistic, if you will.
2: It's a lot less stress if you want to compare it to running your car on your gas tank and watching the needle go down and worrying about if you have enough left to get where you need to go.
1: Yeah, I mean, how many analogies could we have? Mm-hmm. You know, you'll never run out of fuel, you'll just continue driving. But, well, that's really unrealistic because that doesn't exist. But what does exist is having an unlimited guaranteed lifetime income faucet. And not just guaranteed income, never diminishing. It could be more, but it will never be less. And we'll get to some of those income examples. In fact, Lou, I receive calls every week from, and the calls range from Steph. I've been listening for several years. I don't know why I didn't call earlier, or someone will have just heard something while they were driving, and just by chance they listened to the program and they've called in, or suddenly there's been an event. You just came into an inheritance, if you will. Now what do you do? Or you're considering selling a highly appreciated asset. Perhaps you've owned stock for many years or equities, and now they've gained value and you don't want to be in the market anymore. And you're thinking, well, wait a minute, if I sell the asset and try and work with Steph, I'm going to be faced with capital gains taxes. Lou, I'm going to get to that in just a brief moment. I have a great example to share, and it's, I would call it remarkable. Also, for those of you who, and I'm getting more calls, at least a couple of calls each week, from individuals who are approaching or are in retirement, and they own real estate, multi-unit real estate, even commercial real estate, and not as much with commercial real estate, but with multi-unit apartments, you're dealing with tenants and toilets. And you've dealt with that for years. An article I just read went beyond that, and it talked about tenants, toilets, and trash. But anyway, I think those of you who've worked or are still owning properties are very much aware of that. And you've earned income. It's appreciated in asset value. It's given you an income. But you know what? You no longer want to go through the effort of property management. You want to sell the property. You don't want to be dealing with it anymore, but you have a couple of concerns. Well, you've got the concern of capital gains tax. And, you know, this came up in a conversation earlier today in the state of Massachusetts. In Massachusetts, not only, well, for long-term capital gains, federal, it's 15%. In Massachusetts, add another 5% for state capital gains.
2: That's true.
1: So we're talking 20% gains, tax that are due on the net gains. We'll get to an example in just a moment. But this is even, I think, a larger or greater overriding concern. Well, wait a minute. I've been accustomed to an income from that asset. I need at least that income to continue. Well, I have the solutions, folks. We'll get to that in just a moment. But let me get to an example of someone who's age 80, and he had and this happened to be in Florida, could be in Massachusetts, it doesn't matter, an individual. And he, in fact, I've already started working with this individual, but in addition, there's a $450,000, and by the way, actual example, a $450,000 equity account. And a pretty good amount of that includes growth, or what we would call appreciation, if you will. So, after hearing the program and doing some work for him, for this individual, he said, I don't want to deal with equities anymore. I was I went through, you know, all of the previous ups and downs, and I just don't want it anymore. Plus, I need income. And I said to him, well, I put the proposal, the illustration before him. And Lou, he said, Steph, it looks great. But let me tell you something. When I sell, or should I sell that $450,000, I'm going to be faced with a $40,000 capital gains tax.
2: Yeah.
1: Okay. And he said, I don't want to pay it, but I don't want to be at risk any longer. And guess what we were able to do with our special fixed indexed annuity program? Listen closely, folks, and it applies all across the board, regardless of the numbers involved. He's basically surrendering or cashing in or liquidating the $450,000, and that's this year, 2026. He still has $40,000 of capital gains taxes due, but they really won't be due until April of next year, 2027. So the $450,000 is going into our special fixed index program. His principal will now be protected, and immediately overnight, for making that contribution, he is going to get a 10% bonus. So his $450,000 is now worth $495,000. In other words, he's going to be given a $45,000 account bump up. And by the way, if someone in the audience out there, Lou, is thinking, well, how can it be a real immediate bonus? It will show up, but he probably has to keep the account for many years.
2: Yeah.
1: Well, let me tell you, folks, if he were to die the next day, his wife as beneficiary will receive $495,000. It's a real account bump up. But let me tell you, as Paul Harvey would say, the rest of the story. Not only is the account now set up to give him future growth and income, and the income is pretty significant. And by the way, in the future, should he have a long-term care event, that income is going to double. But let me get back to, wait a minute. Remember we said he had a $40,000 capital gains? Next April, he'll pull out from the account $40,000, and he'll pay the capital gains taxes. And he still has his original amount plus an extra part from the bonus and any growth that has accumulated up to that point and to continue. So, folks, those of you, and it works with real estate, I could give you when I guess we'll be soon coming to our mid-program break, I believe. And when we come back, I will give you an example of what we can do with a highly appreciated asset, real estate, that is. So, folks, those of you who have been thinking, you know, Steph's making a lot of sense. I don't need the risk. I don't need the volatility anymore. I don't need uncertainty. I don't need guesses. I want certainty, and I want guarantees. Well, if there are taxes to be paid, capital gains, we'll be able, likely, depending on the holding and the numbers, be able to provide the money to also pay the capital gains tax. Lou, you know, I deal with this regularly, week in and week out. And for those that are just listening, maybe they've heard it before or hearing it for the first time, folks, think about what we are talking about. Where else have you heard of these particular programs and the benefits? I don't think anywhere else. Being able to protect the asset, take from the asset to pay the gains and to pay the capital gains taxes, still have the asset intact, and then providing an income you can never outlive. Making sure. I'm sorry, go ahead.
2: Where else have you heard these guarantees, which is the important part? This is all contractually guaranteed. What you're hearing in most traditional financial planning is projections. You're hearing guesses. These are guarantees.
1: No, you bring up a good point. You know, interesting. I always talk about the 27-page spiral-bound book of prospectus with charts and graphs. And there are no guarantees. They're, as you just said, they're projections. And by the way, a couple of weeks ago, guess what someone pulled out on me?
2: What?
1: Lou.
2: What did they pull out?
1: When I was with someone, I should clarify my question.
2: Oh, they pulled out their 27-page?
1: I'm sorry?
2: They pulled out a 27-page spiral-bound projection?
1: Exactly. Yeah, that's what they did. And they said, I don't understand it. And I put everything on one sheet. And when we got finished with the visit, the meeting, I call it a visit because where people are comfortable in being, he said, Steph, I don't have any problem understanding what you and I discussed.
2: Mm-hmm.
1: Why wouldn't I do this? And we went forward. And he's with, by the way, he is SWAN, Sleeping Well
2: That's
1: at
2: right.
1: Night.
2: Yep.
1: And this is the original program of the SWAN portfolio that allows you to SWAN, Sleep Well at Night. Think about that. No more worrying, no more stress, at least financially. And that's an important measure of maintaining good or better health, removing stress from your life. That's what we're able to do. We remove the stress, and what we do provide is a safety of asset and principal, and most importantly for most, that guarantee of income,
2: mm-hmm.
1: that guaranteed paycheck in retirement.
2: Halfway point. I'm sorry. Halfway point.
1: No. Okay. We'll break, and you'll have our contact info. And when we come back, those of you with highly appreciated real estate, listen closely.

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4: And we are back for our second half that will even fly by faster, as it usually does, Lou.
5: Always does, yep.
4: So I'm not going to ask you to stretch the clock because I know you can't.
5: I can't.
4: Anyway, I know. Gosh, I had something that I was thinking during the break, and it just left my mind. How natural is that? Folks, this is, I think you gather, this is not a canned program. Lou and I get on the radio, and we talk. It's a naturally flowing conversation. I hope what I wanted to say, had in mind, comes back to me. But in any case, I know what I wanted to say. You know, I had many years ago, I had an associate who was a friend as well, and he has some years ago passed on, unfortunately. And we were together for a while, and he used to state something, and I adopted it as well. I haven't said it for a while. And here's what he used to say. He was talking about the both of us. If we can't prove it, don't do it. Think about that.
5: Mm-hmm.
4: You know, Lou, we're talking about all of these things, and I bring up what we can do, the guaranteed paycheck, 8-9% income payout that you can never outlive, providing even from the account money that's going to pay the capital gains taxes and all of that. And people are saying, wait, how can it all be? Folks, it truly is. And even if someone says, and I did get this last week from someone, Steph, it just sounds too good to be true.
5: Yep.
4: Well, it is too good, and it's all true. And we wouldn't be on air for, I don't know how many decades, a couple of decades plus, if that weren't the case. But folks, it's incumbent upon you to make the call or reach out to the website. Because as I said earlier in the program, all of this is this knowledge, it's information, it all sounds good. But unless you recognize or place it, I think you've talked about it, Lou, layering it on top of your own situation.
5: Right.
4: You really won't know what the impact will be. So, yes, it's too good. Yes, it's all true. And to put it simply, if I can't prove it, don't do it. How much more, how simple and profound is that, Lou, to put it simply?
5: Right, and you can prove it by handing them a contract, which is the important issue here.
4: It's not, exactly.
5: Not a guess, not a projection, not a we think this is going to happen. It's here it is, contractually guaranteed.
4: Exactly. You know, briefly, I mentioned before the break, I want to briefly, as we were discussing, highly appreciated assets. I don't care whether you're selling a $500,000 property, $1 million or $2 million. I want to give you an example. I've used it before. I'm going to do it quickly because I want to get to other topics and give some actual client income examples. A gentleman, this goes back now, I believe last year, one of our listeners, and he at age 80, I think age 81, if I'm not mistaken, managing successfully a multi-unit apartment building, and it was providing, give or take, $150,000 a year net income. And he heard the program, and he was thinking about selling the property. He absolutely did not want to provide any more management, didn't want to deal with renting apartments and all of that.
5: Yeah, let's pause for emphasis here and get people to think if you have rental income, for example, and you are getting to the point in your life where you don't want to deal with all the headaches of rental income, whether it be tenants, toilets, vacancies, all the things, tax increases, all the things you have to deal with as a landlord, but you need that income. What if there was a way to generate most of that income, if not all of that income, and yet get rid of all those headaches? This is what we're about to talk about.
4: Exactly. Thank you. Getting rid of all the headaches,
5: yep.
4: The stress, the concern. So, selling the property, he ended up with $2 million, almost exactly. And he also had capital gains to pay. We'll get to that in a moment. That too, and by the way, he was earning $150,000. He has a wife that's a bit younger. So, he was concerned that should he pass, which is likely before his spouse, he wanted that income to continue, and he still had thoughts of legacy, you know, leaving something behind, etc. Okay, here we go, kind of fast and quick. The $2 million goes into our special fixed index program, okay? Immediately, there's, and remember the 10% mm-hmm. bonus?
5: Yep.
4: 10%, 200 of 2 million, that's 200,000 towards capital gains taxes. And he could arrange it with his numbers, so that would cover the capital gains taxes due. He said, Steph, you know I was getting 150,000 plus or minus income. Well, guess what, folks? That $2 million in our special program is providing not just a single lifetime income, a joint and survivor, $165,000 a year, guaranteed joint and survivor income. How's that?
5: I imagine his reaction. I imagine him thinking very relieved that he's going to get all that money, but kind of upset that he didn't do this sooner.
4: even sooner, quite frankly.
5: Yeah.
4: It could have been even more beneficial. I know there's more to this. There are a few other benefits to the program, but what we did, think of the peace of mind.
5: Yep.
4: No longer managing. He still has the asset, and he can go into it if he wishes. And the growth potential is on this particular program, average. He's not giving up growth potential. Average annual historical returns, a little over 8%. Think about this, folks.
5: Pretty good without losses, right?
4: Yes, exactly.
5: Yeah.
4: Principal protection, capital gains taxes paid, even more annual income, than what he was experiencing before. And you know why he also wanted to sell? Should he predecease his spouse, his wife, what is she going to do? She wasn't part of that management of property,
5: right,
4: if you will. And whatever the account is going to, account value remains, that's what will be going to beneficiaries. Folks, whether you have a highly appreciated asset and you don't want to manage it anymore, but you still need the income, or you have assets that are in the market to a degree and you're relying on those specific assets for the rest of your life, you need to explore the alternatives. And one way you can do that is, Lou, if you would, our next drop of communication, please.
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4: And we're back, I presume, Lou?
5: Yes, we are.
4: Yeah, I was getting a little fade out on that, on the drop, but that's okay. We got the information out. And towards the end of the program, folks, you'll have our contact info again. You know, let me get back to something that we talked about. For the most part, for most people, whether you have $2 million, whether you have $200,000, you know what this proves, Lou, the example I just gave? Often it's all about not just guarantees and contracts and security as opposed to insecurity. It's all about income.
5: Mm-hmm. Yeah.
4: Really.
5: And yeah. Sustainable guaranteed income, actually.
4: Yeah, excuse me. Right. Absolutely. Guaranteed, never diminishing income. You know, on some programs, financial, et cetera, I've heard, I don't listen often, I used to, but they talk about, well, we'll provide a guaranteed income. Is it contractual? Is it never diminishing? Is it going to be there no matter what? No matter what happens in the Middle East? No matter what happens economically? No matter what happens to the market, mm-hmm. is that income absolutely contractually guaranteed? That's what's critical. Because people can talk about, well, I can create for you a lifetime income. Okay. Look at it closely. Again, is it guaranteed? Is it contractual? Will it always be there? Or will it, well, hopefully if things work out, it'll be there.
5: What they're saying is I can give you a guaranteed income if everything goes the way I think it's going to go.
4: Good. Good luck with that for the rest of your life. You know, I want to talk, you know, and we talked about, again, at the outset of the program, that income faucet. Again, whether it's $200,000, $2 million or more, the greatest concern that people have is the fear of running out of income. And that can occur when you run out of asset. But with Steph and the Swan portfolio, you can sleep well at night knowing that you have an income faucet that once you turn it on, it'll continue flowing dollars. instead of water flowing out, you've got dollar signs flowing out, if you will. I want to talk for just before getting to a couple of other income examples. I want to talk about something I brought up a couple of programs ago, retirement mistakes. Very briefly, retirement mistakes, taking out too little income for the fear of running out of income and running out of asset. When you don't have your income and your assets guaranteed, that's what happens. And Lou, we have so many people in retirement that are not enjoying their retirement because they have to just pull out just immediately what they feel they need, mm-hmm. And pulling out too little so they'll have it for as long as they're going to live. And that's it. Longevity. Folks, it doesn't matter. However long you're going to live, and hopefully with reasonably good health, you will have the guaranteed paycheck to go along with your longevity. What's another retirement mistake? You know, I don't know how long I'm going to live. I'll enjoy myself. So you take out too much too soon. And that is a definite recipe for running out of assets and then running out of income. Not a prudent thing to do. And the other retirement mistake, because you're not in your younger years during your accumulation period, you're now in your distribution part of your life, if you will, relying solely on being in the stock market, yeah, with securities, or as I call them, unsecurities, and making it, and then accepting all the volatility, all the risk, and the loss, when you don't have to do that. The alternatives are being presented to you. Really, folks, it's up to you to seek out the alternatives. And what I'd like to do now...
5: Well, I think the biggest mistake probably didn't make that list. I think the biggest retirement mistake is not having a plan at all.
4: There you are. You know, that was, I think, during the break, I think that was mentioned. You're right. Not having a plan. You know, we talked about, I don't remember what their names are, a fictitious retirement couple. We'll go Joe and Ethel. And, you know, Joe's about to retire. Yeah. Ethel maybe has been doing something part-time, but relying on Joe's, you know, their Joe's accumulation, joint assets, and they're about to sit down with a plain paper.
5: Ethel was working in a chocolate factory, by the way.
4: Joe says, you know, honey, I'm about to retire in about 6 months. Here's what we have. And they say, well, how much income are we going to be able to get? Well, it's easy to find out Social Security income, and most people, yep, are eligible for that and will receive it. But what about the rest from the assets? What kind of income? The point is, you need to know. You need to have a plan, but not just a plan. You can put a plan together that can be a projection. That's meaningless. You need to have a plan with the guarantees. That's on what you can rely. And speaking of that, it leads me into, and Lou, how much time do we have remaining?
5: About 5 minutes, 6 minutes maybe.
4: I'm sorry?
5: About 6 minutes.
4: Okay, I think you were fading there and I didn't hear. A little less time than I thought. Well, let me give an example. My, can you hear me all right, Lou?
5: Yes, I can, yes. Yes, I can.
4: Okay, I think we've got a volume problem.
5: You're good. Keep going.
4: I'm sorry, Lou?
5: You're good. Keep going. We can hear you fine.
4: Okay. Thank you. Well, we'll use the name Harry. Harry's age 71, just sold his home, paid off debts, living a simple life, ended up with $225,000. And he said, Steph, I'm good for a year, but I know I need income at the end of the first year. And I live a simple life. I've got my Social Security. It'll take care of some of the basic expenses. Well, guess what? with Harry at age 71 from $225,000. He is starting to already started receiving at the end of the first year, guaranteed for the rest of his life, $21,000 per year. Talk about removing stress and feeling pretty good. And he's now out doing what he likes to do. And one of his favorites is golfing. And he golfs now with his friends, knowing that the income is always going to be there. Lou, you know, we talk about all of these things, but the impact on the individuals is priceless, if you will.
5: That's why they need to talk with you about their own financial situation.
4: Simply.
5: Yeah.
4: And I want to give, now, here's someone that's, 7 years to retirement. And I've used this example, and I think it's a good one. And I'm having trouble hearing you because of our connection. But in any case, here's a nurse, age 60, female, and she's got $500,000 in her 401k, realizes the volatility involved, doesn't want to stay in the market. And she said, I want to know when I retire at age 67, what I'm going to receive for income. Well, folks, most planners would say, well, here's what we'll project for you. What I told her is, here's what we'll guarantee for you. Think about this, folks. She's earning $125,000 a year right now. And in 7 years, her $500,000 that we put into our special fixed index program will give her, quite frankly, I just want to make sure, so she will receive $45,000 a year from Social Security, and her $500,000 going in will give her a little over $60,000 a year guaranteed for the rest of her life. Not projected, guaranteed. And it'll likely be more. And now think about the next 7 years, she knows what she's going to receive, and that will be about 90% in retirement of her present earned income. Well, she couldn't be happier. So folks, whether you're 60, whether you're 80, give a call. You really need to do so. And unless you do, you just don't know the extent of how much in a better position you can be placed. Lou, do we still have any time remaining?
5: About a minute and a half.
4: Okay. So let's recap a bit. Think about what we talked about. Let me bring up the income faucet again. How about attaching an income faucet to your assets on which you're relying for income? So when you turn on that income faucet, you'll control it. You still own the asset. That money reservoir is still yours. You're not giving it up. And it will continue running and for the rest of your life. And we gave the example, if you want income to continue to the surviving spouse, we can account for that as well. Think about that. Oh, and by the way, all the way up to age 80, Lou, we're talking about the income we can provide. If someone experiences a long-term care event mm-hmm. in the future, yep. that income will double for up to 5 years to help pay for the extra care expenses. How about that, folks? That's part of the program. You know, folks, ladies and gentlemen, unless you are proactive and make the call or reach out to the website, as some people do, you just won't know how it will all benefit you. So I know this is the information has been helpful. It's been informative. And the rest is up to you. Lou, are we towards the end of the program now?
5: Yes, it's time to wrap.
4: Okay, we are wrapping, as we say in the radio industry. Lou, as always, appreciate your assistance and conversation on air. Ladies and gentlemen, we'll be with you next week. And remember, it's all up to you. It's your money. And as my former associate used to say, attorney Bill Bailey, what are you going to do with it? We'll be with you next week. Stay well.

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2: 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I'm Bob Agnew in Washington. Last night at Mount Rushmore.
3: At 250 years, America is the oldest republic on earth. We are the freest people on earth. We have the most righteous and enduring constitution on earth.
2: The president, speaking at Mount Rushmore last night, said those are just some of the reasons why the 4th of July marks what he called one of the most extraordinary days in the history of the world.
3: Tomorrow we mark 250 years of glorious independence and 250 years of majestic American freedom. Nothing like it.
2: And as Willie Nelson reports, the nation is throwing a big bash to mark the 250-year mark.
4: America's 250th birthday celebration has taken over the nation's capital. Hundreds of thousands are expected in Washington as the National Mall comes alive with military flyovers, patriotic tributes, live performances, fireworks, and a Freedom 250 celebration featuring President Trump. From the streets of Washington to communities across the country, Americans are coming together to celebrate 250 years of freedom.
2: That's Willie Nelson, public policy expert and former Trump advisor Steve Moore, says that what happened in 1776 truly is an amazing moment.
5: I remember back to when we had our 200th birthday back in 1976, and so here we are 50 years later celebrating 250.
2: Donna Warder reports on a heat wave smothering the eastern part of the country.
6: It's a hot July 4th holiday weekend as the eastern part of the U.S. suffers through a heat wave. New York and Boston already hit 100 degrees Thursday. At Boston's Franklin Park Zoo, Dr. Malou Selly says they're giving the animals what they need.
7: Some animals have very comfortable air-conditioned areas.
6: And in the southeast, Ray Dawson in Marietta, Georgia, is taking refuge at a cooling center as he deals with homelessness.
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2: More Town Hall.
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2: Marking a new shift toward the right in parts of Central and South America, Peru has now elected a new president.
11: Conservative candidate Keiko Fujimori has been certified the winner of Peru's presidential election runoff, narrowly defeating nationalist Congressman Roberto Sanchez. The daughter of disgraced former President Alberto Fujimori, she will become Peru's ninth president in 10 years when she takes office later this month. Concerns about surging crime and extortion by organized gangs dominated voter concerns. Fujimori promised to build more prisons, militarize the borders, and combat crime with an iron fist. Her victory, along with recent elections in Colombia and Chile, confirm a regional shift towards conservative leaders. I'm Jennifer King.
2: Three people died and seven others were rescued after a boat capsized on a Wisconsin lake during a strong storm. Many injuries were reported on Friday. Wisconsin's Walworth County as a storm toppled trees, knocked down power lines, and damaged buildings. Police are investigating the capsizing. Breaking news at...
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12: Welcome to American Legacies, where we explore the families whose courage shaped our nation. Today we're joined by Pete and Jan Nyland of Tonawanda, New York, relatives of the Nyland brothers, whose story inspired Saving Private Ryan. Their family's legacy spans the Spanish-American War, World War I, World War II, and the quiet heroism of post-war America. Pete and Jan, welcome to the show.
13: Well, thank you.
12: It's our sincere pleasure. How does it feel for you to carry the family legacy so deeply tied in American history?
13: Well, it really is an honor to carry the family legacy. I'm proud of what they've done. I'm proud of the city they came from. You know, they're a product of their environment. Jan and I have been, we're born and raised here, essentially. So the Nylands were fairly well known in Tonawanda. It's not that big of a town. So everybody kind of knew everybody. And I'm just happy. I hope I can represent them with some dignity and respect anyway. So.
12: Yeah, that's very much like you would expect in that your hometown. And, Tonawanda, for a little background, is a compact 6-square-mile community. 2 of those miles are part of the Niagara River. It's a working-class town built on mills, factories, and river commerce. And people kept their heads down, did their jobs, and helped their neighbors. Selflessness wasn't just a virtue, it was the culture. And these communities sent sons to the Spanish-American War, World War I, and World War II. Their sons were brave and courageous, and unafraid describes them best. And there's a moment when you think about the type of soldiers the Nyland brothers were, and there's this moment where they can be in peril, and they think about the consequence of their next move, and possibly it could lead to death. And, you know, naturally so, what should be done? What's the next move? And about the time you're done considering that, if you look up, the Nyland brothers are already 30 yards ahead of you without any hesitation. That's the kind of soldiers they were. Without any machine gun fire or with enemy machine gun fire, didn't matter. They were going towards the enemy, and just as their father and uncle described to them from their service in the Spanish-American War and in World War I. So it was something that was formative for the family, and this is part of the conversation that went on over a period of time. And even, you know, going back to, say, a World War I battlefield where their uncle fought, in the research, you can read where the German commander opposing the American forces made some comments that indicated what type of soldier they were. And they specifically were moving in to take over from the British command, which was on the front line, and they were replacements while the British rotated back behind the lines. And the German commander said, "We knew the Americans had arrived because they ran straight towards us. They replaced the British units that were more or less, by comparison, pinned down in the trenches and relatively quiet and just in a defensive posture, whereas the Americans were, you know, advancing rather quickly and towards the enemy." So, a big difference to be made there, and it's a mindset and it's a cultural thing, and this is what was part of who they were. I got some questions. Can you tell us about, your experience in growing up in Tonawanda? You know, obviously, you didn't go to war, but had it changed much? Is it mostly the same? Is that what the community is all about?
13: Yeah, the community, when I was growing up, it was a little younger. Now it's a little older. There was, the schools were bigger when I was growing up. There was more kids. There were two Nyland families, one on one on one street, one on the other. One family, the other Nyland family was sports, basketball players, basketball coaches. My family lived on one section. They were mostly lost in the war. The Nyland family was still pretty well known. People still remembered the war. They knew everybody still knew each other. So it was pretty close. It revolved around sports, as you may have thought about it. There was a big rivalry between Tonawanda and North Tonawanda. And we now live in North Tonawanda, and my wife dragged me there, so I'm not happy about it, but I'm going to live with it.
12: Is it mostly, the same values, same kind of way that people live, the way they are? Is it mostly the same over time, or is it changing now?
13: No, I don't think it's changed too much. I think it was a little more because of the steel industry and the paper industry were big. Lumber was big, and I think it might have been a little more affluent in the old days. When my grandfather was superintendent of Buffalo Steel, and I don't think the factories have basically gone, and so I don't think it's quite as there's not the rich kind of sections or the wealthier sections. Nobody was really rich, I don't think, but the wealthier.
12: So. Sure. And what stories do you hear about Tonawanda's contributions to the earlier wars?
13: I don't know about, I only know my family's history in the early war. My Uncle Fred, as you mentioned, was a World War I hero. My grandfather was in the Spanish-American War. I've got pictures of him with Teddy Roosevelt and Black Jack Pershing. I grew up in the Vietnam era, and a lot of my friends were in that conflict, I think they acquitted themselves with the same kind of dignity, bravery as you would expect from a city that would reflect values like Tonawanda did. So,
12: right. Yeah, they certainly had a lot in common, and they in many ways they're one and the same type of foundation. With regard to your family war stories, what were some of the earliest stories you remember hearing about your father and your uncles?
13: Well, they never talked about it there, really. My father once in a while would tell us he was affected. Of course, he was in a Japanese prison camp for almost a year. And he weighed 85 pounds when he got out. He was put in a cage where he couldn't stand up for about 6 months. My grandparents did dwell on this. They would tell stories about the personalities of the boys more than dwell on war stories or anything like that. They, like.

0: they heard from their father, your grandfather, and their uncle. Do you think they influenced them?
1: I would bet they did. I never knew my two uncles, but I would bet my grandmother was a stoic German lady who was quoted as saying when her two sons were killed, this is a family story, if it wasn't my boys, it would be somebody else's. So it was a duty. And I don't think they thought twice about serving. And, they had a legacy to live up to, I think. Again, this is a lot of speculation on my part, but I think that was Tonawanda, not just them,
2: And they wanted to name a park after them.
0: That's much like the selflessness of the community at the time. It's refreshing to see that selflessness in a time like we have today. I'd like to talk a little bit about your father. For the listeners out there, when you hear about the Nyland brothers, most of the time the story skews towards the brothers that were in Normandy, centered on D-Day, and the events that took place on D-Day and in the aftermath of D-Day. And it's important to distinguish one of their brothers, Pete's father, Edward Nyland. He was in a different theater. He was in a Pacific theater, and he was part of a B-25 bomber crew. And he was shot down just before D-Day, about a week or so before. I think it might be May 25th. And he was shot down, and they crashed into the jungle, and he bailed out and survived, of course. But they were captured shortly after and imprisoned. And, so the story, you would think, would be entirely different. But if you look at the events and when they took place, they all had something happen, including their mother on D-Day, June 6, 1944. So for Ed Nyland, Pete's father, who's in Burma, now it's called Myanmar, he was captured, and he was initially held in this New Laws Courts building, which had a provisional jail in its courtyard. They had escaped, and briefly, and they were recaptured, and it was on June 6th, on D-Day. And so his imprisonment really began on D-Day, that he survived being recaptured is the beginning of a story that is, loaded with peril, and that his day, just like his brothers and their mother, was centered on D-Day. And, the mother was interviewed on D-Day. So there's this story beat where you check in with what they're doing and where they are and what happened all on the same timing, which is very interesting. The perspective of the mother, and if she would have only have known what her sons were doing and where they were and what their status was, and the types of thoughts and feelings that only a mother would naturally have about her own children, that's all taking place on the very same day. And so it's a very interesting difference between the Pacific Theater, where Ed was imprisoned in what was the Rangoon POW camp, and the brothers that were in Normandy fighting the enemy there. And, when Ed was captured, he ended up going to this new prison. And Pete, you've told me before about his situation where, he was put into, I don't know what you would call it, but he couldn't stand up. And you'd mentioned that it was 2 weeks shy of a year, so 50 weeks he was in this particular, I guess you'd call it a jail cell, but it's not even that big.
1: I don't know if he was in there the whole time, Darren. I know for a good portion of it he was there. I think that was his punishment for trying to escape, I think. I do know that when we went to Hollywood, we met Ambrose, who wrote the story about the form Spielberg wanted a storyline, and that was it in the book Band of Brothers about three brothers dying. But he never knew my dad came home,
0: right?
1: So that was otherwise it might have been a different

0: movie.
1: Yeah. Well, the real story is very much an incredible story of its own, and it has all the elements that are just captivating and unique to who they were, the types of people they were. While we're talking about your father, Pete, can you tell us the story of the Japanese guard who asked the prisoners if anyone was from upstate New York?
0: Yeah, I can't read. He didn't talk very much about it, but I think he went to Cornell, this guard. And my dad knew where Cornell was because he was, we're 2 hours and a half hours away from it. So so I don't know if he got special treatment, but he got some kind of recognition. May have helped him live. I don't know, Darren, really. But that's all he kind of mentioned. He didn't elaborate on that particularly, but one of the guards was, I mean, some of these Japanese guards were educated in America, I think. So you might know more than I do about that. But I know Jan did some research and tells a story when they were escaping. There was one of the prisoners couldn't walk, and they were escaping, kind of the Japanese let him go. And he said, gave my dad his socks. And he said, I'm not able to walk. You can wear these. So, and I think the guy made it. I think he actually called me when the movie came out, but I didn't hear from him after that. And Jan researched the story where they were on this march, and the British were bombing them, right, Jan?
2: Yeah, they were using the prisoners as shields on the march. They were dismantling the concentration camp and used the prisoners as shields. The Japanese had the option to kill 400 prisoners that were in the camp or to march them to the next concentration camp.
0: The British were bombing them, and a kid came and told...
2: A native
0: came and told the British, stop, you're killing your own guys. Yeah. So
2: it's in one of the articles that we have from the Buffalo News where they interviewed Ed.
0: Yeah, and I think they called him, my dad called him a game, I guess that was the verbiage back then, a game kid.
1: Yeah, that's certainly something, and a miracle that he survived, given the outcome for so many other prisoners that died in that camp, and from various disease and wounds and all sorts of malnutrition and, maybe combinations of all of those, but it was horrific experience, I'm sure, and a miracle that he did survive, and I'm sure stayed with him for the rest of his life.
0: Yeah, he was affected by it, no doubt about that. So.
1: Yeah, as you could only be, right?
0: Yeah.
1: Well, the other brothers, your uncles, that were in Normandy, just to kind of paint a picture for the listeners, they were all nearby. So if you think about a radius of maybe 20 miles, two of the brothers were within 2 or 3 miles from each other. And then one of the brothers was misdropped. He was a paratrooper. Like Bob was a paratrooper. And, Fritz was also a paratrooper, and he was misdropped about 20 miles away from his drop zone. And so D-Day, it was in the area that was hotly contested. Bob, who was a paratrooper from the 82nd Airborne, dropped in Drop Zone O, which is adjacent to a small town called Neuville-Plan, which is just outside of Sainte-Marie-Glise, which is relatively well known for the D-Day battle. And Preston arrived on Utah Beach with, a naval craft that dropped them off. And he went inland, and on D-Day, what happened with, I'll finish with Fritz. Fritz was dropped south of Carentan, and he landed in a field, and it was filled with water, and he thought it was a river. And he went to a nearby, wooded area, and, we'll come back to that in a minute. But if we go up to where Bob and Preston were located, they were very close in proximity, maybe three miles apart at that time. And so on D-Day, June 6th, Bob's rule was to prevent a German counterattack going through this, Neuville-Plan towards Santa Mary Glace. And so their job was to block the road. And there was a miscommunication in the rear in Santa Mary Glace, and there was a concern that that town, which had six critical roads, you know, as a junction point that needed to be protected, there was a worry that they would be overrun by not having enough troops. And so they took many of the troops away from where Bob Nylan was located, and they reduced it down to a very small amount of soldiers. And later in the afternoon, the Germans came down that road in their counterattack, and they encircled that position where Bob Nylan was, and they were reduced from about 64 soldiers through all sorts of casualties. They probably had about 16 that were able to continue to fight. And as they got closer and closer, the leader of the rest of the soldiers, named Turner Turnbull, wanted to exit that area and fight another day and, you know, kind of protect what he had and pull back. And just as that was about to happen, there was a wounded man that was there, and his name is Private Neuberger, and he was wounded, turns out mortally wounded, and Bob was right there, and there was a medic, Jim Kelly. And Jim Kelly wanted to stay behind to help Neuberger. And Bob said, if Jim's staying, I'm staying. And Bob decided to stay there. And just about that time, a mortar round went off real close. And it was kind of like a signal for everyone to leave. And as they pulled out, Bob stayed behind with Jim Kelly and Neuberger. And Bob peered over the brush. And that's when he was shot and killed. And when Kelly saw that, he covered up Neuberger with branches and leaves and so forth. And he caught up with Turner Turnbull and lived to survive that battle and the war itself. But that's how Bob was, courageous to the end, unfailing in his commitment to his other soldiers, unafraid. And he was there and intentionally there to defend his troops and his friends, and that's the kind of soldier he was.
0: I think he had a special relationship with Jim Kelly, too. He met Jim Kelly in Hollywood, and he said they were best of friends.
1: Yeah, I can imagine.
0: And I think that had something to do with it. I'm sure if it was somebody else, he may have not stayed, but I think he had such a relationship with Jim Kelly, who was a great guy, and I mean, was affected by seeing all of us. We saw him in Hollywood. It was affected by seeing all of us, and it was a very emotional meeting with him. And I've had contacts from some people who are trying to, that battle at Nueva Plain was one of the more important battles. They're trying to make it a little more well-known. Darren, you might know better than I do, because it was significant to hold off that counterattack for as long as they did. I think that's the case. Is that the way you understand it?
1: Yeah, that was the difference to be made. Believe it or not, that was critical in that it repelled them just long enough for them to reinforce Santa Mary Glace, get coordinated and organized for what was in front of them. And that delay from Bob and the others was just enough to make that happen. And that was very important. Part of the success on D-Day. Without it, they could have rolled right into Santa Mary Glace, and it could have been a much different outcome. So it was critical that they were not only there, but they were able to hold them off and delay that, and make for success overall for that day, for the overall unit. And it was no doubt super important to the overall battle. That protected the whole northern flank on D-Day. So it would rival, you know, what you would see on the other end with the British and on Pegasus Bridge. So it's a very, very important part of D-Day. And Bob was, obviously a substantial part of that and did make a difference. Preston was nearby. And on D-Day, June 6th, he was fighting towards this heavily defended position called Krizbeck, which was a combination of concrete bunkers and long-range artillery. They had lots of mortar positions and machine guns in positions where if you try to approach, you had this array of weapons pointed at you, and so it was very difficult to get anywhere near that particular position. And so their first effort towards that was repelled on June 6th. And so they waited till the next day, and they went towards it again. And as they got closer towards it, Preston was in the lead. They went to Krizbeck. They broke through. They got near Krizbeck. And it was at that time that Preston was killed by artillery. And also super brave, unafraid, very much a leader, all the courage that you can imagine. And, you know, they made a great advance that day, which is when they followed it up on June 7th was the day. When they followed it up later, they were successful in capturing that eventually. But they got closer on that day, and it was very beneficial to the overall battle. So both brothers were, in the fight the whole time and making a difference. And they both perished. So
0: I was named after Preston. My real name is Preston. They called him Pete too.
1: Yeah.
0: And I think that was my dad's favorite brother because they were closest in age. And Uncle Bobby and Uncle Fritz were closest in age. So I think they were two favorites. So
1: yeah. Very nice. We'll finish with Fritz. He was misdropped 20 miles away, landed in a field that was flooded. At the time, he thought it was a river. He went to a nearby wooded area. A house adjacent to that wooded area was a farmhouse, and the lady that lived there brought out a white basket and put food in it. And when she fed her cows, she kind of gracefully walked over to the edge of the woods and left it there to feed the soldiers. She knew they were there. And her house was simultaneously occupied by the SS. So she took a big risk to do that. They took the basket, fed themselves, put the basket back, and, you know, she brought it back to the house the next morning. And what they did was they made arrangements to change their clothes, dress like Frenchmen, get on a boat, and cross the flooded field, which Fritz thought it was a river. And they got to the other side and eventually rejoined their units. But nonetheless, very dangerous and precarious position for Fritz. And he went on to fight in the Battle of Bloody Gulch and Hill 30. And Fritz was recognized for being one of the first that ran up the hill towards the enemy that was shooting on the rest of their unit. So all three brothers, very much the same type of soldier, unafraid, no hesitation, very brave, and very impressive. We got about a minute and a half, and I just wanted to, ask you, Pete, if you could just describe what your family did while your father was a POW and he was missing, at the family table.
0: Yeah, my grandmother, I've got copies of some of the telegram. The only telegram, I'm sure I don't have them, but I'm sure that she got telegrams saying that Uncle Bobby and Uncle Pete were dead. But my dad, the only telegram that I'm aware of they got was he's missing in action, and they'll give her more information as it becomes available. So at the dinner table, they would always set a place for him, my dad. And my grandfather had a dream, it's in the newspapers, that my dad walked out of a plane crash and said, I'm okay, Dad. And so they set the table, and he came home. The family lived in it with Elmwood Park in Tonawanda. It's kind of a big circle with elm trees at the time. They all died since. And they used to deliver telegrams by bicycle. And the family story goes, after I don't know how many trips to my grandmother's, she would have got several telegrams, the bicycle driver said, don't send me back to that house. I won't go back.
1: Yeah. Well, the Nyland brothers, Preston, Bob, Fritz, and Edward, represent the best of America. Their courage, sacrifice, and humility remind us that the freedoms we enjoy today were earned by ordinary people who did extraordinary things. Their family's legacy continues through Pete and Jan and through every person who remembers their story. Peyton Jan, what do you hope future generations understand about your family's contribution to our country?
0: You know, more than that, even though they're going to be part of history forever, the movie made that clear. I just you can't forget, if you're in Europe, you're surrounded by this history. Over here in America, you get a little bit detached from it, I think. They have to remember what these guys did, this generation did, all of them. It's incredible. From getting off those landing craft to scaling to Omaha Beach with everything preset, to fighting in those places in France where nobody would want to go, you know. So, and the Pacific, the jungle, it just, remember this. These guys are heroes, all of them.
1: Yes, they are. Pete and Jan, thank you so much for being our guest on the show today. And, you know, we are fortunate to know you and to be able to share in your story. And for that, we're most grateful. Thank you.
0: Thanks, Jan. Thanks for having us. Thanks to all the radio people for having us, too. I appreciate getting an opportunity to talk about our and brag about our family. So.
1: Thank you.
0: You're welcome.
2: Thanks, Jared.
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3: This is American Legacies with Darren Moran.
1: My guest today, Dean Armstrong, has dedicated his life to doing exactly that. Dean is one of the most experienced tour leaders with Valor Tours, guiding families of veterans, students, and history enthusiasts across the world's most significant battlefields. He's a graduate of the Virginia Military Institute, a U.S. Army officer who served in the reserves at the end of the Vietnam War, and a retired Delta Airlines pilot with more than two decades in the cockpit. Dean brings a rare combination of military insight, aviation expertise, and a deep historical knowledge. He has traveled to nearly every World War II site Valor Tour visits, from North Africa to the Pacific Islands, and if he wasn't guiding, he was participating. Dean lives this history, and he has a gift for connecting generations, helping people understand not just what happened, but why it mattered. Dean, it's a privilege to have you here.
5: Thank you very much, Darren. I'm honored.
1: Well, Dean, before we dive into the Pacific, let's start by talking about the big picture. Why is it so important that we continue telling the stories of our veterans today?
5: Darren, we cannot forget what happened. Many people say that was the greatest generation. They came out of the Depression, and they fought all over the world. And they overcame the fascism and the Japanese tyranny that occurred, and they did a magnificent job. And they asked for nothing in return, and they don't even want to be called heroes.
1: Yes, of course. You know, you've guided so many families, sons, daughters, and grandchildren who are trying to understand what their loved ones lived through. What does that mean to you to help make that connection?
5: Oh, Darren, it is outstanding. My last Filipino tour, I had a woman whose father was rescued on the Cabanatuan raid. And when we visited the memorial at Cabanatuan, it was extremely moving to her. A previous tour, two men whose dad had been a medic and met the prisoners that came back, they talked to us about it. And again, extremely moving. You get a chance to let them see, hear, and actually put boots on the ground where these battles took place.
1: Yeah, that's wonderful, Dean. I'd like to add that, and I think we've mentioned this on the show before, that there's a combination of experience where there's this visceral feel when you know well about a battle, and then you maybe watch a show or a movie or you read a book or you combine the two, and they both kind of help each other out. It gives you good context, gives you a better understanding. And then when you go to where those events took place and you know well about the person that's there, maybe they're a loved one, there's just such a powerful feel to that. It's an amazing experience. I can't compare with anything I've experienced in my lifetime. But imagine when you bring family members on your tours, you have, you know, very much the same experience.
5: Yes, I do. Very, very much so. And they are always very, very appreciative, especially when you can add vignettes or stories, or even if you know in advance who they were, you might be able to even find out about the individual.
1: Yeah, adding that context makes all the difference. You know, the history really is a, you know, base element of what happened, where, and when, and of course you can add why to that as well. But the where part of it is usually absent, because a lot of the accounts of what happened during the war are usually other people's information, you know, whether it's a larger unit or it's at a broader level where it's from the top down. Rarely is it an opportunity where you can do first-person accounts of what they did during the war and kind of retrace their footsteps, just as your grandfather did, for example, or something like that. So these are a way to get right to the specific experience and history that these veterans, you know, shared during the war. And, yeah, I just want to say that you've traveled to nearly every major World War II site that Valor Tours visits. And when it comes to the Pacific, the scale, the distance, the brutality, it's unlike any other theater. What draws people to these battlefields?
5: Just what you were just saying, Darren. It's the magnitude of the battles. That was supposed to be a sideshow with Europe being first, defeat Germany first. Yet the magnitude of the fighting out there was vicious. And we were fighting an enemy that would not surrender. It was against his code to surrender. So there was a lot more brutality than what we saw, what they saw in the Pacific was also better covered. The folks that covered the war in Europe was a lot of correspondence. There weren't as many in the Pacific because it was so far apart, and the battles occurred so far apart as well.
1: Right.
5: Very
1: right.
5: Fascinating.
1: Yeah, indeed. For someone listening right now who's never been to the Pacific battle sites, what can they expect the first time they step onto one of those islands? And maybe a good example might be Peleliu.
5: Peleliu is a very small area, and it's only a portion of the Palau Islands. And unfortunately, it really should not have happened, but I won't go into that. It's a very stony, hilly island. And the Japanese had finally started, instead of doing bonsai charges, they dug in and made the attackers pay the price. And they paid a horrible price for Peleliu.
1: Sure. And you've been there, of course. And do you take people to where those locations are that are described in books and also even the Pacific? The show, I think, was featured on HBO.
5: Yes. Yes, we do. We try, when we go to these Pacific areas, we try to get them as close as we can. Some areas, for example, Peleliu, still has a large amount of unexploded ordnance everywhere. And you have to stay on trails, but we can still get you as close as we can to a lot of these positions that these guys fought for.
1: Right. It's so remote out there. My understanding is that you're literally walking onto a battlefield in each location that is still, as you say, with unexploded ordnance, and it's much different than it would be in a European theater, where you do get better context from writings and movies and experience that other people share. But and when you're in these remote places, you're very much walking onto the island, so to speak, just as they did. Maybe you'd be a reinforcement, but 80 years later, or you know, so to speak, something like that. So it's a very accurate and realistic feel to the time that these things took place. Would you agree?
5: Yes, absolutely. You can give an example. For example, Iwo Jima. Iwo Jima, people have a hard time believing how small Iwo Jima was. 8 square miles. We had nearly 7,000 killed, the United States, and over 18,000 to 21,000 Japanese were killed. And all this for an 8 square mile island. And the Japanese leader, General Kurobayashi, made sure that his men did not do banzai charges. He made them fight for every bunker, everything that they had. And they did. And hence, the casualties were horrific, but they took the island so they could have fighter escorts to Japan and B-29s that had a problem returning damage. They had some place to land instead of the Pacific.
1: Right. So Iwo Jima was this island that was equidistant between Guam and Japan. And on Suribachi at the top, it had this radar installation that would serve as an early warning system for the defensive efforts of Japan. And it was an island that had a lot of different dynamics to it. One of those would be that they dug tunnels, and they planned to dig in this small island 16 miles of tunnels. And I think by the time it was attacked, they had dug 11 miles. And that, you think, well, geez, how can you dig that much in the time that they had? And I believe the island where they dug is still an active volcano, but the ground itself was could be compared to sandstone, and they would call it tuff, T-U-F-F, and they were able to carve out these tunnels and these battle positions. And Dean, would it be fair to say that you could stand anywhere on that island and you could be encircled by all sorts of defensive positions?
5: Yes, that is absolutely correct. Unfortunately, as it is still an active Japanese base, you can't get to see some of that. You can go to the top of Mount Suribachi, where the famous flag raising took place, and you can go down onto the beaches, the terraces, and you see the terrific terraces these guys had to go through the sand. I heard a friend of mine who was a veteran of there, he said you go two steps forward and three steps backwards in this sand. But it was honeycombed. No matter where you looked, there were bunkers. Yes.
1: Right. Very deadly. Yeah. Well, the audience might not know, Dean, I believe, is it true that you were in a tunnel beneath Suribachi and a large room that was carved out, maybe like a hospital facility?
5: Possibly, yes. We weren't sure what it was. We were coming up the side of Suribachi to go to the top, and we started seeing these dark holes through the underbrush. So we went in, and neither one of the group, it was three of us, had flashlights, but we could go in far enough, and it was carved out into the side of the base of Suribachi, and there were some stairs that were even going deeper down into the mountain. We chose not to go down any further, though.
1: Yeah, I can imagine. It's you. If you get caught there, you can only yell so loud, and not sure if anyone can hear you, and... Well, you walked into it, as they say, but it's certainly a place that, what struck me when I visited there once was you see all the films and you know well about the activity that took place there, and yet you can hear birds, their songs off in the distance, inchworms, crawling around on leaves, and this, vibrant little island that was once so different, and it was a pleasure to be there, and there's just so much to see and understand. But those tunnels, when I was there, if you looked into a tunnel, because it's an active volcano, it's like opening an oven and seeing the heat come out, and you feel that heat from the oven. And you can only imagine that the Japanese soldiers that were taking cover in those particular tunnels were only too happy to come out of them. And I guess many of them did that in a bonsai charge just to have relief one way or the other.
5: Yes. And the other thing, too, is because Iwo Jima means sulfur island, the smell of sulfur constantly. It's a constant smell there. And whereas Suribachi has not been active, there is an active volcano just to the south of the island now that's bubbling up out of the ocean floor, which it makes it fascinating.
1: Right. Yeah, it is. And I'd encourage people, if you do have an interest in visiting that island, While it's limited, it's still well worth it, and it'll be an experience you'll never forget. Dean, don't they have a ceremony once a year? And can you tell us about that?
5: Yes, they have a ceremony once a year. The island we gave back to the Japanese. I do not remember the year, but they gave it back to the Japanese. And it is considered an active Japanese base. I do know that some of our aircraft do touch and goes there, and they do exercises down there. But basically, the island is off limits. But once a year, they have a flight that will come up from Guam and visit the island, usually on or around the flag-raising time. In February, is the time period. And you're only up there for the day. You get down, you go to the ceremony, you go up Suribachi, and then you return that day. There's no facilities, basically, for keeping somebody on the island. But well worth a visit, well worth a visit, as is Guadalcanal. Both of them, great.
1: Yeah, and they do a great job considering the circumstances of bringing people from Japan and from the United States together in that ceremony. And it's quite a formal ceremony.
5: Yes. Yes.
1: Dean, let's move to Guadalcanal. It was a turning point of the war in the Pacific, and it was a moment the U.S. went from defense to more favorable conditions. When you take groups there, what strikes them the most about the terrain and the conditions that the Marines faced?
5: The magnitude of the area that they fought in. They only fought around an area called Lunga Point. That was on the waterfront and then up to Mount Austin. Now, across Iron Bottom Sound, they had the island of Tulagi, and they had a major facility for repairing ships, and Kennedy's PT-109 was originally over near Tulagi. But Guadalcanal is, there's only people basically on the north coast, and that's where the battle was fought. And a lot of the areas you can't really see too much anymore. Now you can see Bloody Ridge or Edson's Ridge. You can see the Elu River where they fought the first, they fought the Ichiki Battalion. But again, there's not many bunkers. You have to know the terrain, or you have to have someone that knows where it is, and then they can tell you about it.
1: Right.
5: And the other thing is the heat. It's hot. And I can't imagine having to fight. Now, you don't have as much problem with mosquitoes as the Marines had, but the heat, the disease, it's mind-boggling, Darren.
1: Right. I can imagine. You know, in the HBO series, The Pacific, they featured John Bazelone, his particular contributions, and, you know, subsequent to what he did on Guadalcanal, I believe he was awarded the Medal of Honor. By chance, do you take people to where that particular battle took place?
5: Yes, we do. We take them down into there. It's we have one of two places we can go. It's usually easier if we come in the flat area versus trying to come down the hills. It's quite hilly, and if it rains, it's muddy. But we take them down into that area. And speaking about Bazelone, since we talked about Iwo Jima, he was the only enlisted man to be awarded the Medal of Honor and the Navy Cross in World War II, as he fought on Iwo Jima and unfortunately was killed there.
1: Yes, yeah, so he is in Arlington Cemetery now.
5: Yes.
1: I know you've got so much experience out in the Pacific, and I believe Saipan is one of those places that you've also had some experience with, and they're often overlooked. You know, Saipan and Tinian, they're adjacent islands. They're relatively closer than some of these other islands that are much more remote, yet they shaped the end of the war. And what stories resonate most with visitors when they walk those beaches and cliffs?
5: It's the magnitude. I was very fortunate. I flew into Saipan a lot. And I usually had an overnight there, and I got to know the American Rangers on the island, park rangers. And henceforth, they took me all over the island. And we went up to Bunzai Cliffs and the Suicide Cliff. And one of the magnitudes that really people just find so hard to believe was that there was a lot of Japanese living on Saipan, and they'd been told all kinds of stories about how the Marines would kill them, rape them, bayonet their children. They jumped off the cliffs. Instead of trying to be saved by the Marines, they jumped off the cliffs with their kids, and so many died. And also, too, the last, one of the largest bonsai charges ever in the Pacific, over 3,000 Japanese hit the lines towards the end of the battle. And the magnitude of that fight through this small area is mind-boggling. And it's the last thing I'll say is it's so neat to go up to the highest point on the island, and I'm drawing a blank on the name of it, but you can see all over the island, and you can see it's not very big, but there was a lot of fighting there. And they started building bases for there in Tinian, which I have yet to visit. That way they use the B-29s to actively go after Japan.
1: Right. They're really close together. For people in Southwest Florida, you might think about, Marco Island in the distance, maybe Sanibel Island. They're pretty close together, not too far off. Well, thank you for that about Saipan. I want to go back to Peleliu one more time. And of course, it's one of the most haunting battlefields in the Pacific. What do people experience when they see the ridges, the caves, and the coral terrain firsthand? And also, I think the mountain there that they fought on was Umber Brogol, I believe.
5: Yes.
1: And one of the books that I read, I think it was E.B. Sledge, My Helmet is My Pillow. I think
5: that's last of the old breed.
1: Last of the old breed. It was the
5: Helmet for My Pillow was Leckie.
1: Okay.
5: That was Guadalcanal.
1: All right.
5: Very good books. But yeah, getting back, the fighting there was just so brutal and so close because the Japanese had tunneled into that mountain, and the only way to get them out was to blast them out. Tank, grenades, flamethrowers, which terrified the Japanese, but was a very effective weapon. They even had flamethrowing tanks. And the island was fought over horribly. And in my opinion, it was not even, but MacArthur wanted as a flank for his invasion of the Philippines, his return to the Philippines. And the fighting was exceptionally brutal. No holds barred.
1: I remember, I think, you told me years ago that they had portions of the trail roped off because of the unexploded ordnance.
5: That is correct. Yes, Darren.
1: Yeah.
5: There's a New Zealand or an Australian outfit that's on the island right now. I have a friend of mine that's been doing the tours in Peleliu, and they are really, really working hard on getting the ordnance out and taken care of. Really working hard on it.
1: Yeah. Well, it's certainly appreciated, especially clearing the path for more people to go visit and understand what took place there. It's quite the experience, I imagine. And with Okinawa being the last and the bloodiest battle of the Pacific, how do you help visitors understand the scale of what happened there?
5: It's very interesting because there's very, very little that you can see anymore of the battlefield. Only the southern portion of the island was fought for, and a lot of your battlefield was a kamikaze. That's in the water. You can't see any of that. But the stuff has grown out, and many of the battlefields have been absorbed. And it's very interesting because people go there and they want to see, for example, where Desmond Doss was. He was the gentleman that was awarded. He was the conscientious objector, but he was a medic. And he was awarded the Medal of Honor. And the ridge that he fought on, you can barely see it anymore because of the encroachment of the people living on the island.
1: Right.
5: And for that reason, it's fascinating. We also lost Ernie Pyolaire, who was a famous correspondent from Europe. He was killed on a small island right next to Okinawa. And he's buried at the Punch Bowl now in Honolulu.
1: Yeah, I'll say that he was one of the most prolific writers that could relate to the people back home. He would say things like, that soldier was as loyal as a dog, and real easy to understand. And he's quite passionate about his work, plain spoken, and he was easy to read, and you could understand in a deeper way what was really happening. And he's certainly a person that was probably will go down as one of the best writers and correspondents of war correspondents ever. And he's one of my favorites.
5: One thing that's very interesting, Darren, is he is buried at the Punch Bowl, and you figure, oh, why? He's a civilian. He served in World War I in the Navy. So he's buried at the Punch Bowl because he was in the Navy. And what's so moving, and I'm getting goosebumps right now, he's buried between two unknowns, which makes it extremely moving.
1: Right. And fitting.
6: Yes.
1: Dean, when you look at the younger generations who join these tours, the students, young service members, grandchildren of veterans, what do you see in their reactions?
5: I think they realized that it was a bigger magnitude than they thought. A lot of the young people are so into the video games. So there's a Medal of Honor video game. There's War Battlefields. And I don't think they realized the magnitude of what these guys had to do. Again, war is not a game. Tecumseh Sherman said war is hell. And it truly is, and these guys experienced that. And I think they come away with a better understanding that it's not a video game. That sort of thing. One thing I'm really looking forward to is my Guadalcanal tour. I have two reenactors, one Japanese and one American, that are going to be on the trip with me. And I'm going to find that very fascinating.
1: Oh, yeah. Yeah, that sounds exciting. And for listeners interested in your tours, where can they find you?
5: They can find me with Valor Tours, and it's just that, V-A-L-O-R, Tours, and they're out of Sausalito, California.
1: Dean, thank you for your service, your passion, and your dedication to helping families and history lovers walk the ground where legacies were forged.
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7: News this hour at Town Hall. I'm Bob Agnew in Washington. President Trump speaking at Mount Rushmore last night, calling the 4th of July holiday one of the most extraordinary days in the history of the world. As for many in the Democrat Party in our time starting to embrace communism.
8: Communism is a mortal threat to American liberty. It is the greatest threat to our country, including World War I, World War II, Pearl Harbor, or even 9/11. We're not going to let this happen to us. Believe me, we're not letting it happen.
7: Meantime, the top Republican in all of Congress says Americans need to be concerned about a radical ideology making its way through the Democrats on Capitol Hill. On the Salem News program this week on Capitol Hill with Tony Perkins, House Speaker Mike Johnson said the country's facing a serious challenge.
9: And what we've seen in recent months is many Mamdanis have popped up all around the country running for Congress. For a while, Tony, everybody just kind of waved that off and said, oh, that was a New York City anomaly. No, sir, it's everywhere. And we've got to confront it. We've got to take it very seriously, and we have to vanquish that, because the ideas and proposals that these candidates would bring to Congress is frightening stuff.
7: Economist Steve Moore says it was truly an historic day when the Declaration of Independence came to be.
10: How could you have so many amazing people at the same place at the same time?
7: He says almost like an act of God. Paying a visit to the National Mall in Washington in spite of all the heat in the forecast, Joycelyn and Gene Kaninsky spoke about what it means to them to be an American.
11: We are all many, but we all become one. For no matter where we come from, what we look like, who we love, what we're a part of, we are still one nation united together. That's what we make of being American.
12: One nation under God, indivisible, for liberty and justice for all. Go USA.
7: You'll find more of these stories at townhall.com.
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6: A massive heat wave is sweeping its way across parts of the country, most of the eastern third of the country in particular. Here's correspondent Donna Warder.
14: New York and Boston already hit 100 degrees Thursday. At Boston's Franklin Park Zoo, Dr. Malou Selly says they're giving the animals what they need.
15: Some animals have very comfortable air-conditioned areas.
14: In Providence, Rhode Island, city pools and water parks are extending their hours. I'm Donna Warder.
6: This homeless man in Nashville, like many, says he's grateful that city workers are handing out cold water as they seem to need a helping hand, both staying cool and getting something to drink.
16: It's been really hot, sweating, dripping, as you can see. It's just miserable, honestly. But this helps so much, like, oh my goodness. But even with the shade and the tent, you know what I'm saying, it's four walls closed in, no fan, it gets hot.
6: Similar life-saving measures being taken in cities across the East. Breaking news.
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21: 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Woo! Here he is, the headliner, the showstopper, the main event, the doctor of house calls. 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
22: Let me break down with our next lineup right here a little bit of kind of a survey, Raj, and I'm going to break it down like Republicans, what maybe some independents and Democrats are saying about the property tax. Ed, why, we got some polling going on? Well, let me get to somebody who knows probably more of the grassroots polling that's going on. Comes on with us religiously, our good friend Skylar Zander, who is the state director for Americans for Prosperity here in Florida. And you have, I mean, I had, I mean, you guys are knocking on doors. I've had AFP people knocking on my door. Hey, Ed, you know, we're just, I was on the survey list. And by the way, they survey more than just me, Republicans. You guys really take in-depth surveys with independents, non-party affiliation, and Democrats to find out what the mood. And they're, I got to tell you something, for years that I've known you, Skylar, and have been embedded, I mean, you guys really have your finger on the pulse of what people are saying and what they're not. So let me kind of break this down for the audience here, Roger. So here we go. Skylar, when you go to groups, I don't care. So let's put the independents and Democrats to the side. We'll get to them in a second. But when you're knocking on doors, I assume that you're talking about the issue of property taxes. And when the issue comes up among conservatives, now you can differentiate between the independents, the more moderates and conservatives, and then the MAGA crowd. But just on the Republican aisle, I assume 60% as of now in June, I would assume the people you're polling, at least on the Republican side, are getting behind the property tax or not?
23: Oh, absolutely. I mean, if you look at it, the numbers are 90%+ if you ask them.
22: No way. Wow.
23: Do you think we should be cutting property taxes? And it's like 90% of the folks that we talk to. And then the polls are very similar if you look at it as well. But, I mean, it's almost universal now. It gets super complicated when you talk about the effects of it. When you start talking about the effects of it, then people, you know, start questioning whether they should be voting for it or not.
22: What is, okay, now, your group, I mean, again, I mean, Roger, they get in there quick, and I mean, they're in and out, they talk to people, and I've seen what they do, and it's a nonpartisan, even though they're a very conservative group, but when you're talking independents, give us a little bit, because Skyler brought up something a few weeks ago, and it made me rethink certain things again. We always have the stigma or the stereotype of independents, and you made a good point. You said last week, or I should say a few weeks ago, Ed, the independents in North Florida are not the same independents in Central Florida. They don't all have the same attitude.
0: Really?
22: Yeah, that's what he was saying. So when you talk to them, because I know you guys are statewide, but independents overall, where are they when you talk to them about the property tax? Where do they come down on this?
23: I mean, it's absolutely wild. I mean, it's not just independents, but also Democrats. It's in the 70 to 80% of folks that we talk to.
0: You should see Ed's face, Skyler.
22: I'm starting to hear that, yeah.
23: I mean it's clear they want it. And that's the thing is, like, people really genuinely want relief bad. I mean, it just shows how bad they truly want it. Now, again, it gets super complex and convoluted about where people stand once you start asking them questions about how it's going to affect local government. Is it worth the trade-off of, you know, cutting taxes to cut services for local governments if services have to be cut for local governments? Everybody agrees government spending too much money generally. And so they also are excited about the idea that this is going to rein in government spending overall, because they genuinely believe that governments are overspending and spending wastefully.
0: Two birds, one stone. I just can't see, Skyler, any average person, you know, not wanting to have their mortgage reduced by $200 to $300 a month, no matter what you tell them.
23: I mean, that's the thing. Is like, the question is, are the local cities and municipalities who are up in arms over this, are they going to be able to get their message out there quick enough and effective enough to be able to stop something like this? Because there's not going to be an organized effort against this other than every single local municipality and county official doing
22: it. Really?
23: Look, they are so scared right now. Even the most conservative members of county commissions and stuff are freaking out about a lot of these types of cuts and what it's going to mean for local governments. It's a lot of fear-mongering. Now, the question is going to be, like always, is this going to be a tax trade-off? Are we going to see local governments create new fees? Are we going to see local governments try to...
22: The
23: ones that haven't maxed out millage rates, are they going to now max out millage rates?
22: Let me get back to the point, but I think the dollar amount, this is just me, you put the League of Cities, the League of Counties, which is very huge. You put the, who knows where fire and police are going to come down. They're very powerful. You put the unions. I mean, there's going to be a lot. I just think that they always outspend, you know, Democrats always in many cases outspend a lot in Republicans. I think there's going to be more coming from them as far as easy money than there would be compared to a lot of the grassroots groups like that. That's how I see it.
23: Well, look, that's the thing is, like, but the thing is, you're looking at a constitutional amendment that's pulled higher than any other constitutional amendment before. It's clean. People are comfortable with homestead exemptions. They voted for it multiple years in a row. Every year it seems like there's some kind of carve out to cut homestead exemptions for one section of the population or not. And so they're used to doing it. So I could see it passing, no problem. The question is, at least right now, the question is how well organized will the cities and counties and those guys be? And then two, what will the after effects be? Will they allow cities and counties to start collecting certain fees? Will they allow certain taxes that are currently being collected be utilized for outside things?
0: I think, guys, that when people call 911, they want to make sure the police show up, the fire department, the ambulance, and they don't want potholes in the streets. But should that cost every homeowner in the county $3,000 a year on top of whatever else they're getting?
22: That's a good point, because that's a real good point. But when you said something a couple of moments ago, even among independents, Democrats, and Republicans, over the board, yes, everybody's in favor of it. But when you, let's say you're talking to, you know, like these groups, or you're talking to voters, when that conversation exists between your group and members of your group and the voters out there, let's say, for example, on the Republican side. Well, then you start talking about government services and stuff. If it's at like 90, now we'll get to do the independents and Democrats in a second. But if it's at like 90% of Republicans, does that, where does that number drop then if the cut in services comes to be part of that conversation? How much does it drop among the GOP?
23: Well, it's a lot. I can tell you that. I mean,
22: below 60%.
23: They were smart. They were smart in the sense that, well, more on the independent than the Democratic side, it drops significantly.
22: Okay, I get that.
23: Probably around 60 to 50%. Republicans stay pretty fair around, you know, the 80% mark.
22: Okay, so it doesn't drop that much among Republicans, but it does among Democrats and independents.
23: Because the other thing that the legislature did and the governor did, which was smart, is they said counties, you can't touch police and fire budgets. Traditional public safety, that portion cannot be exempt

0: budgets have gotten extremely bloated over the years from the sheriff's department. Like,
1: how does, you, but, know, you know,
0: brand new boats, brand new, you know, police vehicles,
1: but hold on,
0: all,
1: I got
0: different toys.
1: But how is the state going to monitor how a local city or county spends or doesn't spend its money on fire and police? You can say that that's exempt. But that's not going to stop them from their advertisements. And how do you know it's
2: Florida
1: exempt?
2: Accountability and what is it?
1: Not going to happen.
2: Financial oversight.
1: Yeah, not going to happen.
2: FAFO.
0: Yeah, FAFO's active. You've got a lot of different auditors that have the opportunity to do so. And then the counties are required to audit themselves as well.
1: Interesting. Well, yeah, but you can always rearrange books. So anyway.
2: Tinker with the numbers. Yeah.
1: Well, they did it during COVID. I mean, they were almost 15 months late in giving because of all the amount of money they spent.
2: If anything, this does help Republican turnout, too, in the fall for the midterms in Florida.
1: You would think so, yeah. That could be
2: interesting. And the governor's race.
0: That's what the governor is saying. You know, the governor is saying that this is going to help turn folks out. And another point as to why it needed to go.
1: I got to go. All right, Skylar Zander, man, state director for Americans for Prosperity. I know you're doing these real polls when you're talking to voters one-on-one, and I always like the in-depth analysis that you kind of give us on that. I'm glad you came on today.
0: Thanks, Ed. Thanks,
1: yeah, man,
0: Roger.
1: I appreciate it. Yeah, I don't know how you're going to monitor some of that. I mean, things can, trust me, sometimes audits don't always come out the way you think they do or should, and they take forever, unfortunately. So, all right, Ed Dean, Roger Henderson.
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1: Hi, everybody. It's Ed Dean. 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We've been around since 2018. We've had Trump, Governor DeSantis, tons of elected officials, and other business leaders tweet us, Facebook us as well, because even though we are center-right, we cover our stories without the spin. Have you ever noticed, even with Florida news publications, I mean, you've got a regular news story, but why am I reading an editorial in a news coverage that should be left for a typical news story? I don't want to have to read about the spin from the liberal left. We talk about the property taxes, HOAs, the property insurance. 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We cover and report it the way it is. So go take a look at it today. 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
1: All right, so I was on the phone talking to Doug Wheeler about hunting, man. I got lost track here.
2: Something you used to do.
1: What, lose track?
2: No. No, I still do that. I'm talking about hunting.
1: No, I still do it, Sal. But anyway, can't wait to...
2: It's been months, though, right?
1: Well, yeah, because of the season. Yeah. It's only a lot of certain stuff. But anyway, I got screwed over with the surgery. I couldn't do any really turkey hunt this year, so I'm going to make up for it. But anyway...

0: Doug Wheeler is a policy analyst with the James Madison Institute. And he is probably, he's one of my top go-to guys. By the way, every time I have Doug on, I have all of these duplicators, right? All these other radio hosts, and then they all want Doug on, which I'm flattered, you know, and I appreciate that. But Doug is on the talk radio circuit here in the state of Florida, and Doug has been really following in depth this whole the whole property tax and stuff like that. Follow me for a second. I was telling this to Raj, and I was telling this to the audience maybe in the first hour. So for those of you tuning in, kind of think about this for a second. The sky's going to fall. We're never going to fund the arts. Somehow the advertisements will be, well, this property tax is going to, they're going to find a way it's going to hurt young kids. I guarantee you. It's going to affect school programs. They're going to somehow make it that way, Doug, trust me. But everything's going to end up happening and blah, blah, blah. And the more I thought about this, I'm thinking about to an advantage of having more of a bigger tax revolt here in the state of Florida. The one good thing about this provides instant gratification within a year to 2 years of saving a boatload of money. Not like $50 once a month or 50. No, no, no. We're talking like, you know, $300-$400, maybe even $500-$600 a month for many homeowners. And that's going to kick in, you know, by 2028. That gives an instant satisfaction to many of those that want to see dollars put back in their back pocket. And the more I thought about this, you're going to try to have, and I'm giving you a whole lot, so I'm going to give you plenty of time. You're going to have elected officials now threaten, oh, we're going to have to raise user fees, non-ad valorem taxes, fire assessment fees. You're going to have to pay higher for sewage, drainage, cleanup. And now people are going to be like, what? And nobody likes their user fees going up. This may force also elected officials to sit back and say, maybe we kind of need to tighten the belt here because I'm running for re-election and nobody likes their user fees going up, Raj, okay? And so that would vote against them in an election. But here's another thing I thought about. In the state of Florida, according to FloridaJobs.org, and this is the state's own numbers, and I know you know this, in the state of Florida, there are over 2,000 active special taxing districts. And the attitude that I hope some people take is, okay, if I can save a boatload of money on my tax bill, but yet I've got a taxing district like an inland authority. Oh, the school's going to jack up my property tax. Oh, the soil conservation. Now, unless this property tax does something about these special districts, people's property taxes is going to try to get jacked back up. And I think this could even create a bigger revolt by people going, wait, I voted in favor to save dollars, and now I'm getting backdoored here.
1: Well, you're right. That is a lot there. Look, I think we've talked about the shift, right, whether it was going to other taxpayers or other means of collecting the revenue, right? But we've talked about that shift, whether we were, you know, talking about outright elimination, levy cap, phase out, this plan. Look, I think the local governments have made it clear they're not interested in cutting funds, right? They've had opportunities to reduce these levies over the last 10 years that have just been astronomical, and many and most have chosen not to do that. I would tell you, I think we're already in the midst of this ridiculousness when it comes to fees and other taxes. I mean, they just raised my fire service fee. So I think they're already supplementing with some of these fees. And, yes, I think you're absolutely right. Ed, this is going to continue to get worse. You're either going to see an increase in fees, existing fees, and perhaps even some new fees. Now, I will tell you, there are a lot of people who would rather pay a user fee-based system, taxing system, than something flat or, you know, like a sales tax, or that might even be a user tax, you could argue. But So I don't know, but I do think that a lot of people, there's a lot more transparency, I think, to that local level decision of your fees going up, right? We've talked about how, yeah, if your property taxes go up, it's in your mortgage statement. You hardly even see it. You get a notice. If you read it, then you know. Otherwise, you don't even really know it's gone up unless you notice your mortgage has gone up monthly. But with these, this is a little different. These are going to be a little more transparent. Checks are going to have to be written.
0: That's
1: right. Notices are going to have to be sent. And so I think, at least on that front, to your point, yeah, you might generate a larger, bigger picture revolt. And I'd tie all this back to the fact that the governor a couple weeks ago kind of hinted that if he didn't get what he wanted out of this property tax reform, he was talking Tabor. and taxpayer bill of rights. Some states have had some success with this. There's a lot of hybrid versions of it. But you want to talk about really cracking down on local government revenue collections and thus their spending? Start talking about implementing Tabor at the state level.
0: Have you ever noticed, it's like women asking their husband, how much money did you spend over the weekend going out with your buddies to a football game a couple of days? Like, every time you ask a local elected official who loves to spend money, I don't care if it's a Republican or Democrat, they get all defensive. And I mean, but this money was here, they voted for it. That's why I see a lot of hypocrites on city councils where they're all on board with, like, these DOGE efforts, but yet some of the biggest perpetrators of government money, the people of spending, are all on these DOGE commissions. I'm like, why did you guys spend all this money, and now you're acting like you're the arbiter of saving taxpayer dollars? And every time you ask them or you try to pinpoint, okay, what about this spending? Defend this, defend that. It's like, I've seen this happen before. It's like the wives will ask their husbands, hey, wait, let me see the itemized what you put on the credit card. And then you go, wait, I thought we balanced this out for $300 to go for a football game with the guys. And it turned into a $700 bill. And the guy goes, well, I had to pay for a jersey. I had to pay for the, by the way, all at the ball game, yeah. Which means you're going to double. I got to add extra beer, which you didn't need to drink. I'm already 300 plus pounds and my stomach's sticking out and I'm ripe for heart disease. But I still had to get that $14, $15 hot dog, and then I had to get the $15 beer on. I mean, you're sitting back, and they're trying to justify all of this stuff. Have you ever noticed that when you ask elected officials about their expenditures, they all get so defensive? Not one seems to sit back and say, you know, maybe you're right. We shouldn't have spent that much money.
1: Yeah, it's frustrating because it's not like we're all out here saying shut local government down or, you know, hey, let's not give them any more money. They're getting more money. We're allowing them to increase their revenues every year. It's just the scale at which they do it that I think gets people really frustrated. And so then now you've had this perception where you guys are collecting more money than you should be, taking more of my money. And then you sort of have this flippant attitude about, well, you know, things are expensive and services are, you know, people want their services. And to your point, not even really willing to have that discussion of, okay, you're frustrated, taxes are expensive, let's look and see. I mean, they're not even willing to look and see what they could. I mean, in Leon County, the school board is putting on both a property tax increase and extending a sales tax increase at the same time.
2: And brace yourself, parking and traffic tickets are probably going to go up too.
0: Oh, yeah.
1: All of it. And non-parking areas are going to be cars. They'll start charging for parking that was once free. They're going to start charging for park fees, everything.
0: Have you seen, I got a couple of minutes here. Let me tell you what I don't use the word scam. I think it may be a little too tough of a word. Some of you may not agree with that. But let me tell you the new talking point. So what we're seeing here in the state of Florida, it's happening in Duval County. It's happening in Brevard County. It's happening in Central Florida. So what's happening is they have a tax. Let's say like a half a penny sales tax, half cent sales tax. So they extended it. Does the tax go up? No, it's just an extension of the tax increase. But the property taxes for schools and some of these other services, now they're saying, well, it's just a tax extension. It's not a tax increase. No, it is a tax increase because the property value you paid 8 years ago when you approved that tax is different than what you're paying now. You're actually paying more. So that, and by the way, these tax increases for the schools is hitting people anywhere from $3 to almost $1,000 a year. So it's just, we're going to have to continue to expose this, Doug. So, and we'll do
1: but
0: it with you.
1: It's for the schools, Ed. It's for the schools.
0: I know.
1: Come on. Just a little bit more.
2: For the children.
0: Yeah, I got to fund their arts programs. But none of the other, like, how about if I fund their physical education programs? How about that? Where they're in shape.
1: Why don't you just buy them all lunch boxes and do your thing? Do your part.
0: Anyway, all right. Yes, to do my part. Doug Wheeler, policy analyst at the James Madison Institute. Thanks for coming on today.
1: Fun as always.
0: Yeah, good stuff. Yeah. Do your part. Yeah. You thought it was all just going for salaries, didn't you? I need to continue that. What is the arts program not being properly funded in education? Or, I'm sorry, they use the word arts, so that sells with voters.
2: They're saying.
0: All right, got to go to break. All right, now I know what they're saying. All right, Ed Dean and Roger Henderson.
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0: to Rick Scott, and we are center right, but we call stories the way they're supposed to be called. Not editorialize them, but report the news. I mean, we cover everything, scams, a lot of politics, polling issues, cultural issues as well, and we throw even a little bit of sports. 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
2: 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And that hole inside of me is gone. 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
1: All right, let's get into it. It's Ed Dean, Roger Henderson. Let's get to our legal commentators hanging out with us for this hour. Ron Davis, legal commentator, and Lindsey Brock as well, all these guys, lawyers. So, Katie Pavlich with News Nation. And let me get the backdrop. We talked about this a few weeks ago. So Democrats are already out there not talking about any issues. Instead, they're talking about, hey, listen, when we get in, we already played the clips. You know, they've already said, we're going to come in, we're going to investigate Trump, his associates, who gave money to the ballroom, blah, blah, blah. And I'm sitting here going, okay, that's your big sales pitch for voters in 2026. And then there's this thing called Project 2029, where if Trump leaves office, that the Democrats, I guess they're going to campaign on this, but 2029, assuming they get in charge and win the White House, they want to go after Trump, they want to go after ICE officials. Here's the clip.
2: Democrats have been talking a lot about what they call Project 2029, their plans to prosecute the president, administration officials, ICE agents after the term is up if they regain power either on Capitol Hill or in the White House.
1: I mean, hey, Trump's going after them. You know, he gets back in office. He's the people that went after him. He says, I'm going to go after you, the tit for tat here. I got news for you, Lindsey. I know the Wall Street Journal's had columns on Trump, cryptocurrency, has the family and the trust, made some money, but okay, if you want to do an investigation of that, I get that. But the low-hanging fruit of who gave money to the ballrooms, that doesn't sell with voters out there. Does this really, I mean, maybe this works as far as the base of a primary for the Democratic side, but in the general election, does this sell with voters overall?
3: I don't think it does. I think what it is they're gonna raise money off
4: it. Yeah, that's what they're doing.
3: It's gonna be something to where they're gonna say, hey, help us raise money, we're gonna do this, we're gonna support candidates that back this initiative. And that's where it's going to be. It's going to be a clearinghouse of fundraising. But here's what I suspect that Trump will do, because he knows it will just drive them all completely bonkers. I expect that he will pardon all of his family members. He'll pardon Tom Holman. He'll pardon all the ICE, probably the whole daggum Department of Immigration and Customs Enforcement. And this is what will really send him over the edge. I fully expect him to pardon himself.
1: Oh, yeah.
3: And that is going to be
4: interesting. I hadn't thought about
3: that.
4: That
3: is going to be the thing that if they're sitting there saying that they're going to prosecute all these people, Trump will just say, well, fine, I'll just pardon them. It will make them apoplectic. Now, what it may
4: also
3: do,
4: need to pardon himself, though, when the Supreme Court has already said he can do what he wants, and it's, you know.
3: I think he'll pardon himself just because he knows it will get under their skin.
4: Okay.
3: It'll drive them nuts.
4: When will this happen?
3: Last day of office.
1: Yeah. Let me play for you a clip. This goes, I want to get into some polling numbers. Oh, by the way, real quick before I get into that, Ron, I got to give you, get you on this one. I think you said something earlier before that if it comes to the I word, the impeachment, if you're a Republican, you would say, I dropped the impeachment word left and right. This is what Democrats want to do.
5: I'm rooting for them to keep it up. Just talk about investigations, talk about impeachment. You're going to lose the independent voters. I mean, Democrats poll lower than Republicans, you know, as much as I disbelieve it. I always believe Republicans are always a little bit higher than what the polls say, and Democrats are always a little bit low. Even the polls today have the Democrats polling lower in Congress than the press. So keep it up. I'm rooting for them. Talk about impeachment. Talk about all this nonsense, because I think that's why we didn't have the red wave 4 years ago.
4: Well, see, that's the rock in the hard place that the Democrats find themselves in right now, because talking about impeachment and investigations, that brings in the cash, as Lindsey brought up, but it runs away the voters.
1: But, you know, Ron brought up a good point. That's what Republicans did 4 years ago. All they did was talk, we're going to go after Biden.
5: At the very end, I think they got cocky, and I think that's why it was a trickle.
1: Let me get into the polling numbers. Here was CNN's Harry Enten, and the poll numbers show, if you look at the party loyalty, majority of Republicans, 70%+, believe that their party is moving the country in the right direction, or they're going in the right direction. Okay. The Democrats, it's not. It's worse. Listen to CNN's Harry Enten. So I'm just saying, now follow me. You look at the base. Base Republicans support MAGA, support Republicans. The base Democrats supported Biden post-debate, in 2024 than they support the current crop. What's going on? Listen to the clip.
0: Democratic base is very much divided. Take a chop right down the middle, and they are very dissatisfied with the direction the party is going. Democrats who are satisfied with the Dem Party in 2026, it's only about 46%. 52% are dissatisfied. Now, I want to put this into some context for you, which was Joe Biden back in 2024 put in arguably the worst presidential debate I have ever seen. And yet 53% of Democrats were actually satisfied with Biden as the nominee after that debate. The majority were satisfied. And yet today, a lower percentage, 46%, are actually satisfied with the party.
1: Okay.
6: It looks to me.
1: Now, let me stop right there. Here is Democratic pollster Doug Schoen on Fox News. Doug says, as bad as things are with the Democrats, it still shows, despite that they're tripping themselves, they still are looking to win in the midterms coming up. Here's what he said.
6: It looks to me like a Democratic wave is forming. The but is the Democratic Party is doing everything it can. The polarization between the moderates and the far left and some of these candidates who are running to do what they can to blunt the wave. But ultimately, if Trump is unable to succeed in Iran the way we all want him to and get affordability under control, which is, I think, a big if, I think it's more likely that not the Democrats succeed in spite of themselves.
1: The Democrats, he's got a good point. They succeed in spite of themselves. How do you see it right now? It's June. It's early, but hey.
5: It's going to depend on what Republicans do in the House that create the perception that they are trying to get something accomplished. Now, they just passed by two votes a significant bill, okay? And that's one step in a way. But the big issue, I've been harping on this since December, Obamacare, subsidies, yeah. It got punted. It's going to come up in October.
1: Right.
5: If Republicans do not head this off at the pass now, that will be the number one killer of votes for the independents.
1: Real quick, in March you said, hey, if we didn't get this war turned around in April, and I said, well, and then I understand if you wanted to push the goal line, because I was like, Ron, I mean, that's 6 months before the election. Now we're in the month of June. You know, if oil prices and gasoline prices don't come down, Strait of Hormuz, all of this stuff by, I mean, have you refocused, like, okay, maybe another month they might get a little bit of a break, or you think it's
5: what surprised me about the issue is the ancillary, the bread, the milk, and the things like that have not gone up as exponentially high as gas has. I'm still paying less than $2 a gallon for milk, which to me is shocking. I really thought those prices would go up. So, yes, I do think that goal line has been moved probably another 45 days.
1: Okay.
5: And now, you know, people are kind of getting accustomed to, not liking it, but accustomed to the higher prices. I mean, you know, gas dropped down almost 75 cents a gallon. And people are like, oh, wow, that's great. Well, why would we be saying it's great to pay $3.75 a gallon?
1: Right.
5: Or $3.50.
3: We put 9 million barrels of our strategic reserve into the system.
1: That could be another sticker shock coming around.
5: Putting aside the hows or the whats or the whys, It was like, oh, wow, you kind of felt relief when you went to the pump. Mm-hmm. If the Straits of Hormuz in this situation resolves itself, say, in the next 45 days, and gas goes back down below $3 a gallon, this perception, the relief that people will feel.
1: Good. Lindsay, go ahead. I got about a minute and a half on that. We'll get another segment, but go ahead on this one. Dems 2026.
3: Say, yeah, real brief. The war in Iran, if it doesn't end with this regime having no power, if all it ends up with is a paper agreement,
1: right,
3: and
1: like
3: they're
1: Obama,
3: still in power,
1: like Obama,
3: it has been a total waste of resources and lives.
1: Right.
3: There must be a total elimination of this regime, and there must be a total victory in this war. Otherwise, it was worth nothing.
5: I disagree.
3: Because they've already said, in 2 years, Trump's out. Any agreement we have, we're tearing it up. We're doing what we want.
5: If they still control how traffic flows through Hormuz, it's a waste of time.
3: Which they will.
5: If, however, Hormuz is open and we've set back the nuclear program as far back as we hope we have, I'm okay with it.
1: Like I was told that last year.
3: Yeah.
1: Obliterated. Yeah. So, but yeah, there's a lot of variables there. But I think you're right. A lot of the generals are saying, can we cut out? And I'll play the clip. Can we? Enough about a deal is being.
5: Oh, yeah.
1: Just get them now. That's what they're saying.
3: Yeah.
1: Which means you're going to have boots on the ground.
3: Likely. But when You've got to go in there, and then you do a Marshall Plan for Iran, and you rebuild that country the way it should, the way the people there want it.
1: A Marshall Dillon plan? Okay, anyway, all right, I'll talk about that. You got to remind everybody who Marshall Plan is, all right? So anyway, so, all right, we're going to talk more about this. I'll talk about some numbers, some polling. I got some other stuff we're going to get to, maybe a little bit of the property taxes. We'll talk about coming up here and some of the legality and Florida redistricting got approved. All right, all this coming up next. Ed Dean, Roger Henderson.
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1: Hi, everybody. It's Ed Dean. 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We've been around since 2018. We've had Trump, Governor DeSantis, tons of elected officials, and other business leaders tweet us, Facebook us as well, because even though we are center-right, we cover our stories without the spin. Have you ever noticed, even with Florida news publications, I mean, you've got a regular news story, but why am I reading an editorial in a news coverage that should be left for a typical news story? I don't want to have to read about the spin from the liberal left. We talk about the property taxes, HOAs, the property insurance. We cover, in a lot of studies, by the way, we cover a lot of issues nobody else talks about or even covers. We cover and report it the way it is. So go take a look at it today. 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
1: Let's get to it. Ed Dean, Roger Henderson.
11: Big number is 4.2%. Consumer prices did rise the most in 3 years in May. This is where we are paying more. Gasoline up 40.5% year over year. Airfare is up 26%. Clothing is up more than 4%. Food is up more than 3%. Used cars are down 2%.
1: Fox Business Network, Lauren Simonotti. So inflation at the highest rate in 3 years. I don't think it's going to be staying above 4% as well. I think it's going to come down, but we're not, I don't think it's going to go much lower than what, like, 3.43. I mean, it's like gasoline prices. I think they're going to stay well above $3 a gallon.
3: Yeah, it's going to, but as we always, prices go up like a rocket, they come down like a feather.
1: But you want to know something? Ron said something, and this is not being talked about. So when the Fox News polling came out, and they talked about which areas people looked at was the most expensive cost of living. Food and groceries is number one. Number two was gasoline prices when they were higher than they are right now. But the third one Ron brought up, which is going to really have an impact, because now Cigna came out and says, we're not going to longer be any part of the Obamacare until we get subsidies as well. The Obamacare prices, we had a big story at FloridaDaily.com. Employers are like, we're seeing more and more going, Ron, we just can't afford them. We're going to pass them on to the employees. And I think you're right. This whole Obamacare situation, no one is talking about.
5: Well, and that's the problem, is Republicans, by not repealing it, have now allowed subsidies to take hold, and people rely on this. And, you know, you're asking some of these people that are paying, you know, maybe $50 a month. There's a lot of people that don't pay anything for their health care. And they get
3: like Marjorie Taylor Greene.
5: Yeah,
3: she says, I don't believe in health insurance.
5: So, no, I'm talking about they're on Obamacare, but because of the subsidies, they pay zero. Other people pay $50 or $100. Now you're saying, oh, okay, so now subsidies are gone, and now you're going to have to be like everybody else and go out and pay the $700, $800. Now that the rates have gone up, Republicans have dropped the ball so horribly on this issue. The very first thing they should have done in 2025 was repeal Obamacare. Period. End of story.
1: Yeah.
5: And they didn't.
3: Because they're more concerned about keeping their seats.
5: Well, right? and because the whole subsidy issues, people have become reliant on health care and reliant on those, and now suddenly you take that subsidy away, and they don't seem to understand. Your premium is still $850 a month. It's just that I'm paying your premium. Yeah. You just pay $50 of it.
1: So we were having this story we covered last week. We're going to have a story out at FloridaDaily.com, but Wall Street Journal looked at the top five insurance companies and found that State Farm and Liberty Mutual, and well, I don't know who the other ones were, and even here in Florida, they found that almost 50% of the claims, they weren't paying for property insurance claims, going up, and they were giving all sorts of excuses, like there was some fraud, or it was below the deductibles. And the one point that the Wall Street Journal pointed out, and this is why I keep saying, everybody says, oh, it's the trial lobby. Really? I mean, that's the reason why these insurance companies are not paying their claims. And they said they couldn't get the information from Citizens Insurance because that's state-run, Lindsay, which anything you know about FEMA, the government never pays claims that quick. They couldn't even get the numbers from Citizens Insurance, which means there are probably a boatload of property owners that to me, I understand why they would call a lawyer, because their claims are not being paid.
3: Well, yeah, but when you talk about it broadly like that, it's really unfair, because you need to look at each individual claim. Because when they say, well, my claim was denied, well, if you've got a 3% a value of your home as your deductible for hurricane damage, and you had a hurricane damage, and it came in, and it was maybe just about, say, $15,000 worth of damage. Well, if that's below the deductible, the insurance company's going to say, yeah, that claim is denied. And people can wring their hands and scream and cry, but that's what your insurance contract said.
1: And they don't read that.
3: Yeah, they don't. And so I would bet that a lot of those are exactly situations like that. Or there are things that clearly fall within an exclusion. And then you also have, but we've fixed it to a certain extent here in Florida, with those storm chasers that come around and go, hey, I'll get your new roof. I'll get you a new roof. I'll make your insurance company pay for it.
1: So that can be part of the claim.
5: Yeah, I think that's the largest part. I think it's the, a lot of the roofing claims that people took as granted that they were going to get,
3: right,
5: because their last three neighbors got it.
3: Yeah, exactly. And so when you really got to drill down and look at those numbers, because, I mean, yeah, people get upset with the insurance companies, but hey, that's how they make money. They charge a premium, they invest the money, and they play out as few claims as they have to.
4: Yeah.
1: Man, listen to Lindsay, a lawyer defending the insurance companies.
5: I think he was defending it. I'm just saying that's the reality.
3: That's the reality of it. Yeah, I will defend them because they
1: couple quick stories. So the Florida State Supreme Court did approve the redistricting.
3: Yes.
1: I know you
3: thought. Well, what they said is they're not going to jump in and intervene at this stage,
1: okay,
3: because it's still going through the appellate courts,
1: good point, the lower appellate court.
5: Which will take it beyond the election.
3: Right. So they declined to act. They proved the elections to go through.
1: I'm sorry, that's how I need to rephrase that.
5: Declined to act.
1: Right. Talk to me about this property tax thing. There's a lot of questions. Does this property tax dissolve other property taxes on your property tax bill, like, I don't know, special assessments coming in from other taxing authorities? Do we know anything about that?
3: No, it doesn't. It is purely the ad valorem, which is just based upon the value of your home. That's the only section that it's going to cover in there. But all of these other special assessments. If you moved into a new development, you've got, you know, the CDD, I can't remember the initials for it, but it's that community development tax that goes onto your property because there's been all the infrastructure and everything of this gated community that you live in.
1: They have this five-year residency requirement that's inside this. And I've talked to some legal scholars and some other people, and they don't think the Supreme Court's going to approve that. Well, if that's the case, does that disqualify the amendment overall?
3: No, because they could just eliminate that. They could just say that that portion is unconstitutional.
1: So they don't have to come back and pass it again.
3: Yeah, I don't think they would have to come back and pass it again, because usually in most of these, there's a clause down there at the bottom that says if any one part of this is invalid, it doesn't make the whole thing invalid.
1: Yeah.
3: If that goes through, I hope that they come back and they put a military exemption, because I don't believe there's a military exemption in there right now.
1: You know, Ron, it's kind of interesting whether it's big city mayors in South Florida or Donna Deegan, and I mean, whoever write their scripts, I'm telling you, are good. She laid it on thick. I played the clips several times this past week. I mean, everything is going to get waxed. I mean, they're not going to have any services whatsoever. And the reporters never seem to ask a proper question. I understand what it should have, could have, what happened. But with all of the millions that everybody got in from COVID, you guys knew that the money was going to run. What did you do with all the money? And why did all the massive amount of spending go up? I mean, you listen to her and other Democrats, there isn't anything that, I mean, we need to check at the homeless budget from $3 million to $10 million. Well, we got to keep paying for affordable housing. I mean, is there something that we can't allow the price? Oh, the new one now. We talked about this on yesterday's show. The new one is your sports facilities, not the schools, but the local city programs, the local city leagues during the summertime. Your fees are going to get jacked. No one's going to be able to afford the maintenance of the bleachers and of the bases, that we may even have to privatize it, Ron. Like, oh, my word, like this is the worst thing going on. And yet we talked to Jason Redman, our sportscaster analyst, and Jason goes, parents are laughing because their fees are going up every year no matter what.
5: Yeah.
1: So I don't know. There's just so many questions I wish some of these elected officials would answer on the spending items.
5: Yeah, well, then you had, I think you talked about one yesterday, city councilman. You know, we had a surplus, and then, you know, instead of trying to figure a way to get it back to us, how do we spend it?
1: Yeah, how do we spend it? Right.
5: But, you know, what's interesting about this, Ed, is I have talked to, if you talk to me, talking to people outside of the political bubble,
1: right?
5: No one cares about property taxes. Not once has anyone talked to me, raised that as an issue. If I bring it up as an issue, it's a foregone conclusion that they're going to pay the money one way or another. So all it is, their view is it's shifting from one to another. They're not seeing any savings for themselves because that money's going to come from somewhere, which means they're going to be taxed somewhere else.
1: But
5: that's the every,
1: really?
5: Without exception, they either don't care at all, or if I push the issue, it's like, doesn't make any difference. We're still going to pay the taxes.
1: Or they don't believe they're going to really get that break?
5: Because Skyler, somebody else is going to raise taxes somewhere else to take care of that.
1: That will happen.
5: But one way or another, they're paying it.
3: Yeah, but you had Skyler Sander on and talking about the polling that they've done across the state to where it's in the 80s, 70s, right, and 80%.
1: But he did say that when you start talking about the other side of what it may do, the numbers really drop.
3: Yeah, when you start saying, well, what about if the effect of this is you lose this or you lose that then, the numbers drop off.
1: Mm-hmm.
3: But I don't think that there is going to be enough coordinated effort of municipalities selling that story to the voter before it gets to the ballot.
1: To fight, I think they got the legal. I think they're all ready to go. Unions, I think they're all ready, and they've got the money.
3: Police and fire, definitely.
1: I think the League of Cities, League of Counties, they're huge. I think there's going to be more money opposing it than there is in
5: the ads are going to be incredible.
1: Yeah. No, I know. I plan to capitalize on them. I don't want anything disqualified from the amendment process.
4: You've called 911.
1: In fact, I want the marijuana amendment back on the ballot. I don't support it. I just want to make some money.
4: At the tone, please leave your message, and we'll try to get back to you as soon as possible.
1: So that is just interesting in all of that. So, but all right, Lindsey Brock, Ron Davis, I'm glad you guys came in, and fun.
3: Yeah.
1: Always an honor. Fun, man.
3: Always an honor.
1: Yeah. The property tax thing is going to get, I think when people start focusing on it closer, you're going to see maybe more people focus.
5: Yes,
1: I think you got to.
5: Well, they're going to be inundated with ads.
1: Inundated with summer stuff going on right now. All right. More right here, Ed Dean and Roger Henderson.
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0: our center right, but we call stories the way they're supposed to be called. 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
1: From the Zoom 10 studios in Naples, go from pale to perfect in minutes. 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
2: News this hour at Town Hall. I'm Bob Agnew in Washington. A flyover of the Great American State Fair yesterday on the National Mall had to be interrupted, though, because of the heat.
3: Attention, fairgoers. The event has been moved.
2: The announcer sent everybody home until the evening hours to get out of that heat, which was deemed to be dangerous at the time. Hundreds of thousands of Americans making their way to the National Mall today to celebrate 250 years as an independent nation. Chad George brought his family all the way from Columbus, Ohio.
4: Brought the family here for the 250th anniversary of the greatest country in the world. A lot of division in the world, but the reality is, as you've seen with the World Cup going on, we have the greatest country in the world.
2: President Trump speaking in Mount Rushmore last night, contrasting the founders' vision for the country with a rising tide of communism in the Democrat Party.
5: Communism is the exact opposite of life, liberty, and the pursuit of happiness. It's death, tyranny, and the pursuit of evil.
2: And a lot of heat all around the country. Justin Morgan said he decided to visit Boston's Franklin Park Zoo despite that heat, see how the animals were doing.
6: We were over by the penguins when we first arrived, and they're all under the water. They don't sit on the rocks any. They're like all underneath the water swimming around. And all the stuff, like the goats are in the barns, they're not going outside.
2: Wildfire threats in the West. Here's correspondent Ed Donahue.
7: Red flag wildfire warnings are in effect in several states in the West. The Cottonwood Fire in Utah is the biggest. A state of emergency has been declared. Fireworks are being restricted. The National Weather Service issued a rare, particularly dangerous situation warning. UCLA geography professor Park Williams says the West got a good amount of rain to start the year, but
8: the tap just totally turned off. So low precipitation totals and really high temperatures have left our forests really abnormally parched.
7: Red flag warnings stretch from Idaho to southern Arizona and New Mexico. I'm Ed Donahue.
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2: Air travelers could soon see major improvements at airports around the country, all thanks to some big new federal spending at such facilities. Here's correspondent Ken Lorman.
10: Transportation Secretary Sean Duffy has announced nearly $1.8 billion in FAA grants for airport upgrades in 46 states. The funding will pay for runway repairs, taxiway improvements, terminal upgrades, lighting projects, and safety enhancements. Duffy says the investment is part of rebuilding America's transportation infrastructure, while FAA officials say the projects will improve safety and modernize the travel experience for families. Ken Lorman reporting.
2: Airports getting major upgrades include Denver, Boise, Baltimore, Washington, Houston, Hobby, JFK, Orlando, and Oakland. Another high-profile investor giving up on New York's rent-stabilized housing market, Google co-founder Sergey Brin, has reportedly sold his stake in a major New York apartment fund. Breaking.
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1: Here he is, the
0: headliner, the showstopper, the main event, the doctor of house calls. Here's Florida's number one statewide radio talk show, the Ed Dean Radio Show. Here he is, Ed Dean.
15: Well, let's get into it. I said a moment ago I wanted to get Barney Bishop and Tom Gatens with Ed Dean and Roger Henderson. This is probably a topic, guys. I mean, we're not going to be able to do it all in the few minutes we have on the air, but this whole thing about property taxes, for all of you tuning in, the Wall Street Journal just didn't throw it under the bus, Roger. They lit a match and burned it to a ground.
16: Oh, come on.
15: The whole idea.
16: That sounds like a stretch to me.
15: You didn't read the article.
16: I know I didn't, but,
15: leave it to me that can tell you what it said.
16: That's true, however.
15: Barney, hold on, Barney. You read the article. It burned the whole thing to the ground, didn't they?
17: Well, they were pretty succinct, and they were pretty hard on the governor's amendment.
15: Yeah. So what it said, and this is, Barney, I'm going to start with, even the Tax Foundation, which is very conservative, came out against it, and I'm a big fan of theirs. But the Wall Street Journal says that the tax plan of Governor DeSantis is a slippery slope of progressive property tax regime. And he says that all of these other taxes, of the tangible property tax, the apartment buildings, the commercial real estate, will all get smacked with higher taxes. And, Barney, they also said that the higher property taxes will hit those that do not fall, that are homesteaded, but theirs are still taxable. That means those between 1 to 5 years. They said that he was looking like Madami. Now, that ain't throwing you under the bus. That's, when they're calling you Madami, that's burning you to the ground here, Barney. Barney, I totally forgot about this. This is going to jack up the taxes on homestead property owners that have lived here for, again, 1 to 5 years, and the Wall Street Journal says this is not real tax reform.
17: Right, and I understand where the Wall Street Journal, I subscribe to it as well, and I read it, and I understand where they're coming from. But the point that the governor and the CFO have been making for quite some time, the governor for a year now, and the CFO since he's been appointed by the governor, the idea that local governments have lived off of inflationary adjusted values in their county budgets from ad valorem taxes that were never rolled back is what the gist of the issue is. So why not provide the non-homesteaders that haven't been here for 5 years the advantage of that us homesteaders would get if this passes in November? Well, because then it would apply to a whole bunch more homes. Right now, it's going to apply to about 60% of the homes in Florida. If you have even a higher percentage of that, that's going to have even more dire fiscal consequences. So as a result, the idea that homesteaders should get the advantage over non-homesteaders, I think, is a very valid concern. A very valid idea and concept.
15: But Barney,
17: to support that.
15: But the argument comes like, as we know, people like you and Tom and Roger, you guys are in the top 20% that pay for the rest of the people that don't pay income taxes. This almost comes across like now you guys are going to pay more and subsidize those that aren't going to be paying a full property tax that everybody else is going to end up paying. I get that argument, too, from those on the conservative aisle. They don't like that.
17: Yeah, no, you can. You can make that argument, obviously, but the reality of it is that for those of us that have been here and been paying the taxes for the last 5 years, as inflation has adjusted our values, so, I mean, I'm not in favor of non-homesteaders getting the same break. The reality of it is local governments are going to have to dramatically and drastically change their revenue streams. And that's what the governor and the CFO have been pushing for, and so is the legislature. And I think the legislature did a good job of making sure that school funding was sacrosanct. But I was concerned about the fact that they took away the trust fund that was going to be set up, because that was a way for local governments to apply to get state help.
15: Tom, this Wall Street Journal article said a better idea would be to simplify Florida's convoluted property tax system and impose stricter limits on the growth in tax bills across the board. Now, I've heard our good friends at JMI, James Madison Institute, talk about, dealing with put a levy cap on some of that. I like that idea as well. But then again, that does not come to be addressed in this property tax bill of maybe putting caps on, again, more caps on how much government can spend.
18: So a long time ago in a galaxy far, far away, we tried to propose TABORs here in Florida. We pushed really hard to get a cap, which would have put growth cannot be higher than inflation plus population growth. And we should do that anyway. But and Barney's right here. Part of the problem is let me back up here. I don't think that five-year window is going to survive post-tax scrutiny by the Supreme Court. And that's one of the dangers of this proposal right now is that the Supreme Court does not review. There's no requirement for it to review it before it goes on the ballot, which does in most cases. But in this case, when it comes from the legislature, it
15: good
18: doesn't.
15: Point,
18: but
15: yeah.
18: I think that will not stand up to scrutiny.
15: Yeah, there's going to be lawsuits out there. Barney, I'm always curious. Everybody, I think if you throw the amount of dollars at this issue, I think between fire and police, I think they're going to oppose this. I think the school unions, which have boatloads of money, are going to oppose it. The League of Cities and League of Counties have a major, I mean, they're huge. Is it fair to say that there will probably be more money, or maybe not, but I'm just assuming, will there be more money coming on the opposite side than the pro-tax reform side? Who wins? On the money game, who probably wins this battle?
17: Well, I think that you're absolutely right in the direction you're going in. The opponents of this, there's a lot of organizations, they've got a lot of money, and they'll oppose this. I think it'll be dependent on how active the governor gets involved in raising money for making sure that this passes. Right. It's got a 60% plus one threshold, so that's always a tough threshold, but it's also quite possible that people are going to vote their best self-interest, and everybody that's been homesteaded is going to want $100,000 exemption
15: right.
17: to begin with, and then a $250,000 exemption by January 1 of 2028. And Tom's right, by the way. JMI had a very good proposal, which was population growth plus inflation. And it didn't require a constitutional amendment, which made it statutory, which means that you can change it.
15: Roger, here's an interesting number. Barney can chime in on this one as well. But Tom and Roger, think about this for a second. Does the amount of people that this tax will support, which is like 60%, they say,
16: okay,
15: is there enough of them to push this over across the 60% threshold when you have now business owners, you have non-homestead property owners, there are more of those out there than there are the homesteaded? Tom, so here's the question. But Tom, here's the question. If I'm assuming that some of them could all be registered to vote, they may not. I'm sitting here going, okay, this benefits homestead property owners. I get that, and I understand why they would vote in favor of it. I mean, they're like, listen, we need money. We got to save. I understand why they need it now, and I totally get that. I'm not denying that. But Tom, on the whole thing of when it comes to the voting block, the people that aren't going to benefit would have a higher percentage of votes to vote against this. You would think.
18: By a long shot. I mean, that's 60% of homeowners, not 60% of Florida voters. So, this is a difficult hurdle again. But here's one of the

0: construction, but maybe more residential, or am I getting that wrong?
1: That's what you're talking about, Tom, right?
2: Correct. Because, yeah. So think about this. If the tax burden is going to be moved to people who are renting and brand new buyers of homes, there'll be fewer people buying homes because they're going to do the math.
1: Doesn't help out the housing supply. Exactly. So, Barney Bishop, Tom Gatens. Barney, again, you keep bringing up things that I'm just, this is where I wish we had a lot more time earlier in the year when something like this could have been proposed, because this is going to be a fascinating debate. Maybe we've got enough time to debate it between now and November, and we probably do, but there's still a lot of unanswered questions that I haven't even thought of, and you and Tom have done it today. Barney Bishop, who's the former executive director of the Florida Democratic Party and his good columns at FloridaDaily.com, and Tom Gatens with groups like Citizens Against Lawsuit Abuse and Freedom Works. What a great discussion. Both of you, thanks for coming on today, man. I mean, just a lot of good stuff, and I appreciate it. And we'll talk about this. We're going to talk more about this. And I've got a whole host of other issues we'll get to coming up in just a couple of moments right here. 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
1: Hi, everybody. It's Ed Dean. 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We've been around since 2018. We've had Trump, Governor DeSantis, tons of elected officials, and other business leaders tweet us, Facebook us as well, because even though we are center-right, we cover our stories without the spin. 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I don't want to have to read about the spin from the liberal left. We talk about the property taxes, HOAs, the property insurance. 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We cover and report it the way it is. So go take a look at it today. 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
1: Before I get to Jeremy, real quick, I didn't mean to cut you off. We're up against the time clock, but you were saying, Jeremy, before we go get with you, I was playing a clip. The Republicans are Democrat light these days in the second age of Trump. They're going, they're supporting a lot of bills by Democrats on the issue of affordability. And of course, they want to make the unions much bigger and much stronger and putting more unionized work out there instead of having the private sector determine a lot of this. And so the Republicans are voting in favor of labor unions when the labor unions don't support Republicans out there. But go ahead, Roger.
0: Well, the leader of the labor union who spoke at the convention specifically called out Walmart, and people were cheering. And I was saying that maybe those in the audience were kind of upset with Walmart because they're known for such low wages that they pay for their employees, that many of them have to be on government assistance, that we end up having to subsidize their

0: know,
1: is there anything that we don't subsidize that we should maybe also get angry about? I mean, we try to infer what we thought people might have been applauding to.
0: Well, Costco employees are very well paid. We don't have to pay them for their food stamps.
1: Well, I would agree with you. But how do we know about all of that? I mean, we're paying for those on the U.S. military, unfortunately. Some of those have to get on food stamps. When you've got a leftist guy talking like this at an RNC convention.
2: Senators who stood up for railroad Teamsters over our fight for paid sick leave. Josh Hawley was one of them.
1: Okay, see, the government does not need to be involved in your paid sick leave. That is determined by you and your employer. When it comes to funeral leave, that is between you and your employer, your wage salaries. No, the government does not need to be involved in all of this, and things get worse when you unionize. Okay? If unions were so great, then why aren't most companies doing, Raj? Because your stock price would go. Can you imagine if the Walmart was union during COVID? And by the way, if Walmart was union now, you're always the low prices. Always. You wouldn't have any more red light specials. I'm not talking about the district. I'm talking about what's going on at Walmart. Mm-hmm. Oh, the Walmart doesn't pay them. But Walmart isn't always a job. Walmart's like, to me, like a fast food job. If you want to work there, that's great. They take care of people. It's great for part-time work. McDonald's isn't a great full-time job, but you can always complain about them that they're not making enough money. Some of them got to go on food stamps. And yet this guy gets prime time at the RNC convention. Republicans are voting for big labor, and they all get applauded.
0: Standing ovation.
1: Yes, well, yeah. And that's what I don't get it, you know? Anyway, Jeremy, I'm sorry, bro.
0: He's on a soapbox, Jeremy.
1: Yeah, Jeremy's like, Dagon, I'm going to my, you know, the Backstreet Boys. I'll turn it back on. So anyway, but Jeremy Portnoy. I had to get Roger time because I didn't mean to. I apologize. I wasn't trying to be rude. I just had to go up against a clock to cut for the break, so I wanted to have Roger.
3: It's all good.
1: Yeah, it's all good. So, and by the way, Jeremy's covered unions out there as well. Hey, Jeremy, do we need to unionize you guys at OpenTheBooks.com?
3: Maybe. All like 15 of us will start a big labor union.
1: That's right. I'm with you. Jeremy Portnoy, one of my favorites. He comes on with us every week. We call this the ripoff of the week. He's with the group OpenTheBooks.com, and they lay out a lot where the government is ripping you off. Here we go. Story number one. More than $5 billion of federal grants. Wow. Listen to this one. Are expired sitting in frozen bank accounts. Agencies are supposed to claw back grant money if the nonprofit doesn't spend it, but they forget to do it. What's this story about?
3: So this is money that's been appropriated years ago to all these nonprofits around the country. They only have a certain amount of time to spend the money. Once it expires, the government's supposed to take it back and use it to either return it to the Treasury or make a new grant for a nonprofit that's actually going to use the money. But there's billions of dollars sitting in these bank accounts that's already been expired, and the government pretty much just forgot to take the money back. It's just sitting there, not helping anybody. The nonprofit can't use it because it's expired, and the government hasn't filled out the paperwork to get this money back. It's just totally in limbo after we've already paid our taxes for it.
0: Will we eventually get the money back? Because I'd rather just stay in the bank account and not be spent for the time being.
3: Eventually, they're supposed to claw it back, but they're saying there's been layoffs and they don't have enough people to do it. They're saying there's technical issues. So now this money's just sitting there instead of, I mean, maybe you're right. Maybe it's better that it's not spent.
0: Yeah, don't tell anybody.
1: Do you know what?
3: But it's not.
1: Roger, you know what's kind of a gift of talent is people that can write a federal grant?
0: Oh, yeah.
1: I'm like, I look at it and go, no.
0: That's actually a profession. People who actually write, yeah. They call it grant writers, who can know how to write a letter and ask for money. And they get thousands. They get a commission for it.
1: See, Roger gets grants, if you get what I'm saying, like money grants. But anyway, but no, you get like the dollars grants, like Horace, remember that?
0: Yeah. Right.
1: So anyway.
0: Yeah, there's federal grants, also corporate grants. And
1: right, kind of but think about this, Jeremy. How many people have we, and this is just kind of an overall, just kind of, I thought about this. That everybody and their brother's out to write a grant to get a sweaty wad of federal government money. Has the system, do you believe, I wonder if it got watered down quite a bit with all the COVID stuff that happened. Like, well, we want to make sure everybody gets taken care of. We got all this local tax dollars. So let's just, oh, wait, you're a local, not-for-profit. You don't have to write a real in-depth grant. We're just going to give you the money. I wonder if that's all been watered down or is it still pretty tough to get some of these grants?
3: It's both. We've definitely seen examples where they're a bit more lenient. We've also seen examples where the federal government is funding the grant writing itself. They give these nonprofits and universities money to help them apply for more grants in the future. So it's just a self-inflicting cycle that just makes the whole process more expensive.
1: Yeah. Jeremy Portnoy, investigative reporter with OpenTheBooks.com. This is the ripoff of the week. Big story. This is a good one, Roger. Florida's highest paid local employees. These are government employees. So tell us who they are and where are they and what position do they hold?
3: So the top highest paid we found were city managers in Miami, Miami Gardens, and Madeira Beach. They're all making over $400,000. Then after that, you've got city attorneys in Coral Springs, in the city of Hollywood, Orlando, again, just over $400,000, which is pretty high compared to a lot of other cities we look at. We typically don't see mayors and city managers making quite that much.
0: Hey, there's inflation. People got to put gas in the car.
1: Yeah,
0: right,
1: man.
0: Jeremy. Come
1: especially
0: on.
1: Down in Miami Beach Gardens.
0: Tolls,
1: Miami Gardens.
0: $15 to get to the airport? Come on.
1: You also found that there were 45 other local employees that made over $300,000 a year. These are local government employees in the state, correct?
3: Right. These are all local employees. So we're talking about police sergeants, firefighters. A lot of cities haven't provided their overtime numbers to us, so it's possible there's even more high earners we haven't identified. But the cities we do have, like Miami, where we have their overtime data, I wouldn't say it's anything obscene compared to other cities we look at. But there are still plenty of workers making $100,000-plus just in overtime alone.
1: You mentioned when you request these, and for the audience, let me get a little deep in the weeds here, because this is actually kind of entertaining, because Jeremy's been on with us and opened the books for many years. I'm always more, I know you're a policy guy, but I'm always more curious, like, you know, when you try to request these things, is it like you expect a 6 month to a year delay on getting the numbers back? And is it worse on a local section compared to the federal government?
3: The federal government's definitely the worst. The federal government, we expect it's going to take minimum 6 months, sometimes maybe even 3 years. We've had requests take that long. On a local level, we typically expect it to be faster. There's plenty of huge cities, that can get back to us in 2 weeks or even less. Then some of them will drag their feet for a few months, but 6 months, I would say, is a very long time. That's the point where we start.
1: This is what I'm getting at. The time frame that you got this, was this just within the last year, or is this over the last couple of years, these government and police salaries here in the state of Florida?
3: These are all 2025 salaries that we've been requesting throughout this year. Typically, they'll send them to us, a month or two after we request it.
1: Because if I recall, and I got about a minute and a half left, you were telling us, and I get it, because trust me, but Roger, during and right after COVID, Jeremy, if I'm not mistaken, it was a little rougher getting some of these numbers, even from some of the state and local governments, because they blew so much money that, and in fact, I know that some of the cities, like Jacksonville and others, they were a year and a half late just submitting their yearly lawful requirement of submitting in their audits each year. So I would assume it had to be worse for post-COVID to get some of these numbers.
3: Right. And Jacksonville's a perfect example where the spending just exploded during COVID more than almost any other city in America if you look at the percent change. And a lot of cities, you're right, they weren't perfect in tracking those numbers. Sometimes it took years to get really fully accurate totals and post them online.
1: Yeah, that's what I was thinking. I mean, like Jacksonville was one of the worst. I know Miami was behind, Orlando, but I know Duval County up there, they were one of the worst of getting their numbers in and just excuses on it. See, folks, that's what happened when you spend so much money. That just a little, FYI. Jeremy Portnoy, investigative reporter at OpenTheBooks.com. And he comes on with us every week. Always enjoy his stuff. Good, fascinating information that many of us don't even talk about. We call this the ripoff of the week. Jeremy, have a good week, brother.
3: You too. Thanks, Ed and Roger.
1: You got it, man. All right. Ed Dean and Roger Henderson.
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0: to Senator Rick Scott, and we are center-right, but we call stories the way they're supposed to be called. 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I mean, we cover everything, scams, a lot of politics, polling issues, cultural issues as well, and we throw even a little bit of sports. 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
0: I wanted to have a different topic. I know it's not the biggest issue, but I think it's an issue in the GOP primary. I think it's an issue I know Democrats would love to make hay about. And there's kind of an interesting story. For those of you tuning in, we played the clip a few moments ago. The Florida Attorney General, James Uthmeyer, says that he wants a federal judge to strike down the three-day waiting period, which was voted in as a state amendment here in Florida back in 1990. 85% supported it. And then the GOP state legislature under then Florida Governor Rick Scott expanded it with the Parkland shooting that not only did it jack up the ages from 18 to 21, it also said if you wanted to buy a rifle, you know, that now you're going to have a three-day waiting period as well. Logan Edge is here on our newsmaker line, the executive director of Florida Gun Rights. Logan, I want to talk about the campaign on guns and an issue that's not being talked about, but talk about this three-day waiting period. Where did this come across as? So the AG says he wants a federal judge to strike down a state constitutional amendment. Tell us this somehow to do with an NRA lawsuit. Explain to the audience what this is about. Just kind of give us an overview.
7: Yeah, well, thank you for having me. And so there's been a federal lawsuit going on with the NRA. They're suing the state of Florida. And the attorney general, who's been a rock star on gun rights since he's gotten into office, made a rule of judgment saying, I believe with the plaintiff, and our three-day waiting period is unconstitutional. A right denied is, you know, trampling on our Second Amendment rights.
0: Okay.
7: So what we need to do now is the judge needs to make a ruling. So it's not quite set in stone that these three-day waiting periods are gone, but it's a very good sign that the attorney general has came out and said this. Much like he did with the open carry situation last September, he completely came out and said, yep, I agree, this is unconstitutional.
0: Is there, I know the AG is going to come on with this. Is there a timeline that they're looking for the judge to rule on this?
7: From my understanding, no.
0: Okay.
7: I think it really just is up to the discretion of that judge.
0: All right.
7: So I think it could be something that could happen, within the next week or so, or something that could take a little longer.
0: I wanted to play this clip, Logan. This kind of sets everything up for all of you listening today. This was, I love it how the gun control groups don't use the word gun control anymore. It's like Moms Demand Action or Florida Action Alliance. Speaking about that, here is one of their members, Lucy Rawls, says that the three-day waiting period saves lives.
8: They say it's a hardship, to wait for 3 days. I don't think that any law-abiding, responsible gun owner would mind if it saved the lives of somebody like me.
0: Well, yeah, but wait a second. If I've got a husband or a loved one who says, I'm going to get you, I mean, a three-day waiting period doesn't really do me any good now, does it?
7: Yeah, and also, too, with the Parkland bill, it expanded it for weekends, too, as well, and holiday weekends. So say you buy a firearm on Friday going into Memorial Day weekend, that's 4 days. You can't get the firearm until Tuesday.
0: Wow, Sal.
7: So that's just completely preposterous. I like to call the Moms Demand Action the red coats. You see them in Tallahassee at the Capitol in their red shirts. They've traded in their red coats for red shirts.
0: Interesting.
7: Now.
0: Logan Edge is the executive director of Florida Gun Rights. So I want the audience, this is a funny issue that I'm about to bring up, is the gun control crowd. I want to talk about the relevance that needs to be brought up in the debate, especially the GOP primary and in the general election. I'll get into that in a second, but we did a story a couple of years ago in the 2024 election here in Florida. We had a story up at floridadaily.com. And Logan, one of our reporters was doing some research, and we were asking, where's the gun control debate? What happened to these people? And so then we find out, one of our researchers found out, we have this in the story, that the gun control crowds are teaming up with the League of Women Voters, Raj. They're in, for example, Logan, they went to Polk County, Grady Judge, which is one of the most red counties in the state. So they wanted to hand out gun locks to citizens at certain events so kids wouldn't get shot. Okay. And then we found out that, again, the gun control crowd here in Florida, again, still has no, they're not the relevant, seems to be, anymore. Then we find out that they were partnering up, like the Moms Demand Action, the gun control crowd, they're partnering up with the LGBT pride parades in Palm Beach County. You'll like this one, Raj. They said, quote, we stand with communities that are disproportionately impacted by gun violence and will never stop working to, quote, disarm hate. I mean, that's great. So what I'm saying is we're finding out that now they're scraping at the bottom of the barrel. Nobody's given them any time of the day. Have they just become totally irrelevant as of right now here in the state of Florida, the pro-gun control crowd?
7: I would say yes from the left. They go up to the Capitol and they scream and yell, but they don't really have any punch anymore to their voice. But unfortunately, the problem in Florida is the Republicans. The Republicans voted in the waiting periods. The Republicans voted in the red flag laws. This past session, we had a bill to repeal red flag. We had a bill to repeal the bump stock ban. And we couldn't even get a hearing.
0: Wow.
7: Republican leadership is refusing to actually take up pro-gun bills to repeal gun control. So, the left can scream and be absurd and crazy with their rainbow flags, but unfortunately it's our own Republican Party that we vote in that's trampling on our gun rights.
0: Talk to me about, you've got a GOP primary that could, the gun debate, I think, is there. But also, we talked about how the left is becoming kind of irrelevant on this issue and all these pro-gun control crowd groups out there. But talk to me about pro-gun groups like you, like with, Florida Gun Rights. It's like the discussion has pushed the gun issue to the side, but yet you brought up a very interesting point. We haven't codified a law for open carry. There's still certain low-hanging fruit that I would like to see pass, like be able to carry a gun at a high school football game, because that's where a lot of fights and shootings have broken out here in the state of Florida. I would like to see other things expanded out there. We can't even get the small measures passed. Are those in the GOP primary or just overall, are they trying to, like they don't want to talk about social issues or issues like this. Are they purposely pushing you guys to the side?
7: Yes. They don't want to vote on controversial things. They don't want to vote on guns and protecting babies most of the time. So that's on our end. We really have to mobilize the grassroots and make sure that they hear from their constituents. This past year, I did a petition delivery, and we brought 140,000 petitions to the committee that these bills were sitting in. And it was pretty funny when you bring in this huge box of petitions. Members weren't willing to meet with me. They weren't willing to talk with me to talk about these bills.
0: Wow.
7: And then you drop a sack of, 30,000 petitions from their constituents, and all of a sudden my phone's buzzing. Oh, I'll take a meeting with you. Can you meet today? Honestly, it's up to the voters to really put the fear into our elected officials.
0: But what I'm saying is there are still a lot, like in a primary, Roger, there are still a lot of people that say, hey, I just kind of want curious where these people are on the position of guns. I hear that a lot from people. Mm-hmm. Now, here's the question, without giving away any names, and I don't want you to, but, you hear stories about somebody trying to present a bill. Oh, everybody campaigns on it. When you get behind closed doors, no one's going to touch it. That is constantly what, unfortunately, happening with my party, the Republicans up in Tallahassee. Everybody wants to run on the Second Amendment. And I know that you've had conversations with legislators. And again, don't divulge any names of what have they actually said. Logan, I know I campaigned for it, but what have they said that they can't move it forward?
7: So the one that they always throw under the bus is Senate President Passidomo and Al Britton, who are now being termed out. The excuse last session and the session before was always, well, we can't get it to move in the Senate.
0: Okay.
7: So there's no reason to do anything in the House. Or we can't get a bill in the Senate, so we might as well not do anything in the House.
0: Don't waste the time. That's what they're saying. Okay.
7: Yeah, they like to blame the other chamber is a big one. But that's why my organization, filing deadline just passed on Friday. So we are sending out our candidate surveys to every state house and state senate candidate across the state. And we will be publishing all of the survey results of where everybody stands.
0: And if even they don't answer the question, you're going to let them know about that as well, correct? Even if they just discard it.
7: Absolutely. We will be telling our members and their district where every elected official or candidate stands on issues of open carry, red flag laws, all that stuff.
0: Florida Executive Director, or is he Executive Director of Florida Gun Rights, Logan Edge. Good stuff. I think this is a good conversation to have, kind of different than what they normally talk about. I'm glad you came on today with us, man.
7: Thank you so much for having me.
0: You got it, brother. All right. Logan Edge from the Florida Gun Rights.
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0: Interesting conversation when you get them on radio. Mm-hmm. All right, Ed Dean, Roger Henderson.
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0: Hi, everybody. It's Ed Dean. Not just being a top-rated radio talk show host, and I'm thankful every day to God for this, but I'm also the publisher of FloridaDaily.com. We've been around since 2018. We've had Trump, Governor DeSantis, tons of elected officials, and other business leaders tweet us, Facebook us as well, because even though we are center-right, we cover our stories without the spin. Have you ever noticed, even with Florida news publications, you've got a regular news story, but why am I reading an editorial in a news coverage that should be left for a typical news story? I don't want to have to read about the spin from the liberal left. We talk about the property taxes, HOAs, the property insurance. We cover, in a lot of studies, by the way, we cover a lot of issues nobody else talks about or even covers. We cover and report it the way it is. So go take a look at it today. 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
0: So we've got a story, and this gets good hits. And I always tell everybody at floridadaily.com and on the radio show, sometimes, like, you'll get, like, a surge in readership that isn't like, hey, the Iran deal or the property tax. And this one, we always get a lot of good feedback because we don't saturate it. We need rain to saturate the Everglades and Lake Okeechobee and stuff. But this was a good story. And like we did this last year when we talked about the Everglades Foundation, where the economists have said this is a $1 trillion asset.
11: Yeah.
0: By the way, which goes up, by the way, with property and everything else. But Eric Eichenberg's the CEO of the Everglades Foundation, everglades.org.
11: Are they flying him up to D.C. to fix the reflecting pool?
0: Well, I was just going to ask Eric. Eric just got back from D.C. And Eric, did I not see it? Eric, is it true that they had like the cameras at the UFC fight? Did I not see the camera span? Were you not there in the front row hanging out with Trump?
12: No, that was my lookalike. I was inspecting the water quality at the reflecting pool.
0: Oh. That's the greatest thing. But anyway,
11: I mean, you guys have scientists. You could probably fix it. You guys have people on your team there who could look and see exactly what the problem is. So, why do they call you?
0: So they had a big event.
12: Well, we have $10 million still on the table to solve the phosphorus problem in fresh water. So, listen, it's a problem that's not only currently in the reflecting pool, but Lake Okeechobee's got its issues, and there's water bodies around the world with algae. So it's a problem that needs to be addressed.
0: Tell me about this. This was making some news. Like I said, we covered it at Florida Daily. Tell us the big, you had a big one last year, and you had a smaller one this year, but I like it. You were doing more of these. Tell me what the event was about up in D.C. You had representatives from the Trump administration there as well.
12: Well, I'm up in Washington every so often during the course of a year, but we are looking to have one annual trip, and it's in June. So this is the second year in a row where we've gone up in the month of June, and it's a chance to highlight the importance of the Everglades, not just to the Florida economy, but to the, you know, to the nation. And you know, having about 75 folks walking the halls, meeting with members of Congress from Florida, but also outside of Florida, And, you know, our message is simple. This investment is so critical for the preservation of the Everglades, but it's also an economic engine for the state of Florida. It's a job creator. And the $446 million that Congress is going to vote on next week for the Everglades, we wanted to be there to support that. And it was a welcoming meetings, I should say, and it was a great visit.
0: Well, good. So now you do a lot of these periodically. I mean, not just so much Everglades, that's sponsored, but I mean, it's like every other week I'm talking to you, you're traveling, you're going to Naples, you got to go to Everglades City, and then, of course, you know, everything that affects, by the way, like Orlando, Disney South, in the beginning of where all the water goes into the Everglades.
11: Yeah.
0: But I mean, you're still doing a lot of speaking, like once a week, and with real estate communities and outdoor communities, and that hasn't ended, has it? I mean, it's still going.
12: No, it hasn't ended, and even over the summer months, it's going to increase. I'll be in the city of Brotherly Love right after the 4th of July to visit with some of our key folks up in the Philadelphia area. So, you know, when even the opportunities to travel and go see those that are committed to preserving the Everglades, to saving the Everglades, we travel to get that message out. And, you know, just back to the D.C. trip, we had a wonderful dinner at the National Archives. And to see the founding documents right there in front of us, the Declaration of Independence, the Constitution, the Bill of Rights, it just really highlighted not only how this nation has evolved over 250 years, but we were there to recognize that our national parks, our natural resources, all of these make great national pride, and we wanted the Everglades to be at the forefront.
0: Interesting. Yeah, I'm reading a lot. Like I said, we're going to have the story out at floridadaily.com. A lot of bipartisan activity that's been going on, which speaks volumes there as well. And then, of course, you know, having the White House there and then their representation as well with your all's gathering. That was big time, Roger. So you come across, and I say this as a compliment. That's why, when I have many of the Everglades Foundation, you know, or whether it's Captains for Clean Water, and people coming on that are associated with Everglades Foundation, people like hearing updates, whether they live in Jacksonville or whether it's Orlando or whether they're traveling from the West Coast. Everybody's doing state vacations this year. We see a lot of this happening. And I say this religiously all the time. I've got an email going, hey, thank goodness that Eric told me about a red tide, which hasn't happened, but a red tide, small break, or let's say there was a drought and, you know, like that saves us money. We're not going to go down and spend money on airboats. We're going to maybe put it off for another couple of weeks until the rain's coming. Give us a 30,000 foot view for the audience members that listening today, where we're getting a lot of rain coming in. We still have a drought to be taken care of, but the fires have been kind of subsided. The drought's being addressed. Is that pretty, which is all going in the right direction, correct?
12: It's going in the right direction. I think it's a little slower than folks would like as it pertains to the drought. You know, the rain in South Florida in particular has diminished over the last couple of weeks. So, yes, we remain in a drought. You want to see heavy rainfall during the summer months. From what I understand and I've seen in my own eyes is the fishing has been great on both coasts over the last couple of months. The salinity levels in Florida Bay are balanced. So it's a very positive situation where we are at the moment, but it can change. You know, listen, it's a dynamic ecosystem, so it can change quickly. We do have fires that are happening down in South Florida. So I think folks just need to do their research. But listen, Everglades National Park, what a special place.
0: That's right.
12: Fishing in Florida Bay, going on the West Coast off the St. Lucie or the Caloosahatchee. You can't lose. But, you know, do your research. And
0: one of the top areas.
12: Vacations are... No doubt.
0: One of the top five in the country that people go is Everglades National Park, man. We've covered that. So,
11: yeah, right.
0: Eric Eichenberg, CEO of the Everglades Foundation. Let's have a little fun here. Let us go back to the tape. December of 2000, Florida Governor Jeb Bush then talked about the bipartisan success, even with then Bill Clinton, about pushing forward Everglades restorations legislation. Here's the clip.
13: President Clinton signed a bill yesterday aimed at restoring the Florida Everglades. Upon leaving the White House, some of those who attended the bill signing stopped to speak with reporters. Among those commenting on the legislation were Florida Governor Jeb Bush.
14: So I'm honored to be part of this and look forward now for the hard work, which is to restore a treasure for our country.
15: Is this giving a new lease on life to the Everglades? How'd you put it?
14: Absolutely. It was dying, and it is... A whole lot of people here have worked very hard. This has been a great example of environmental groups and agriculture groups and urban dwellers working together to build a consensus on the proper approach.
16: Let us now go currently. Florida Governor Ron DeSantis bragging about the success of the products he can't even, projects he can't even know what the count is because it's so high of the success of moving forward with Everglades restoration.
17: We did launch when I first became governor. We did articulate a bold vision. It had been a little bit different than what had been norm in Tallahassee when I articulated this. And a lot of people were thankful, but a lot of people said, you know, you're definitely not going to be able to do that, right? And we put out the vision. We worked hard. We got the people lined up in the legislature. But Chauncey, how many projects have been either completed or started or in process for Everglades restoration now? How many? 75.
16: I mean, think about it. 20-plus years later, it goes lightning speed. And I always reflect and sit back and go, If we had the Eric Eichenbergs already advertising or advising many of these groups in the 2000s, I wonder what we see now. We'd probably be 10, 15 years ahead of schedule.
12: Well, I've thought about that, and that's an interesting point. But just those clips, I mean, it demonstrates that you need leaders at a certain time to say, we're going to do this, and Jeb Bush made that decision on behalf of the state of Florida. And then you need, as we have observed, you need political will. You need our politicians to say this is a priority. And Ron DeSantis, to his credit, from day one, Ed, from day one, he said this is going to be a top priority of his administration, and he has delivered over $8.5 billion to the Everglades as Ron DeSantis is departing office next January. So this has been a monumental task. But listen, when you go to Washington and members of Congress find out that there's a 50-50, there's a 50% match to this. So every dollar that Washington is asked to put up towards the Everglades, the state of Florida matches it. There's no other example of that in the country. And that partnership has sustained this program for 25 years. And it's bipartisan, which is also important.
16: Well, I want to surprise you because I know you had those clips and you knew about it. What success has happened, even though it takes sometimes a little longer, but it does get done. Eric Eichenberg, CEO, EvergladesFoundation.org. Eric, have a good weekend.
12: You too, guys. Take care.
16: All right, good stuff. Ed Dean and Roger Henderson.
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16: 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And, man, Roger, even in our first couple of years, Trump was tweeting us out, Florida Governor Ron DeSantis, Senator Rick Scott, and we are center-right, but we call stories the way they're supposed to be called. 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
21: News this hour at Town Hall. I'm Bob Agnew in Washington. The USA and its president getting an enthusiastic reception last night as the president made a trip to South Dakota and a visit to Mount Rushmore.
22: Thank you. So true.
21: He told the crowd, it's clear the American dream is still alive and well.
22: After 250 years, American freedom still rings. The American dream still lives, and the American flag still flies more proudly than ever before. Over the people who will not quit, the nation that will not fail, the country that will not fall, no matter how hard the enemy tries, we cannot be beaten.
21: All sorts of patriotic events scheduled for the 4th of July today here in Washington on the National Mall. And D.C. correspondent Lauren Winters has a preview.
23: The epic July 4th Salute to America celebration will include thousands of fireworks and military flyovers. The president scheduled to speak Saturday night as the nation's capital hosts thousands of tourists from across the country and the world. In the afternoon, folks will be treated to one of NASA's supersonic F-5 light fighter jets flying in the sky. Also on the schedule, the Blue Angels, the Thunderbirds, F-35 stealth fighters, U.S. Coast Guard helicopters, and a B-1 stealth bomber. Trump's new Air Force One, also scheduled to make a pass over the crowd. Laura Winters reporting.
21: A rare surviving copy of the Declaration of Independence is turned up in London.
24: It is one of 11 copies printed in Exeter, New Hampshire in July 1776 and was seized from an American ship that was captured later that year. The document will now go on display. It was found by a volunteer at the British National Archives, Mike.
21: That's the BBC's David Harper, who says this is the only known example of its kind outside the U.S. More from townhall.com.
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21: President Trump is scheduled to head up a NATO summit next week, hosted by Turkey's autocratic leader.
1: President Trump has hinted he could make news at the upcoming NATO summit in Turkey. As the U.S. president threatens to scale back America's role in NATO and Europe, he has offered only praise for the summit's host, Turkish President Recep Erdogan.
2: Ongoing out of respect to President Erdogan.
1: The warm ties between the two leaders mean the U.S. might sell jet engines and potentially F-35 fighter jets to Turkey. The two-day NATO summit starts July 7th in Ankara. I'm Jennifer King.
21: German Chancellor Friedrich Merz and his government partners presenting a comprehensive reform package, getting away from some of the heavy-handed bureaucracy, hoping to stimulate the economy. Some of the measures include things like cutting income taxes for low and middle-income families, an overhaul of the old pension system, and tougher rules for employees' sick leave, and a reduction in the country's stifling bureaucracy. Breaking news at Town Hall.
7: Hey, it's Drew Steele. 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

morning, gardeners. It's Sunday morning. It's time for your favorite gardener and mine, Patrick Parent. Get yourself a cup of coffee and get out a notebook because it's time to solve

morning, gardeners. Welcome to the Paul Parent Garden Club. I'm your host, Patrick Parent, Paul's youngest son. And we got an hour left in the show. Already had some great content. We're working on doing some more great content for you in this next hour. And before we get into that, give you a couple options of how to get a hold of us. Our email address is paulpgardenclub@gmail.com. Again, paulpgardenclub@gmail.com. And love to hear from you that way. Emails, I've been getting a lot of emails this summer. It's been helpful to get some content out to you guys. But you could also call us and leave a voicemail. Our phone number is 339-645-0201. Again, 339-645-0201. That is voicemail, but you can also text it. So if you have some questions, you can answer it right there on the air and have it for you. So now that we've got ways to get a hold of me, let's jump into an email. And this email is going to lead into another question, and it's going to be a decent discussion in regards to this because it is super important. Now, from Gail, it says, could you go over the watering of plants and grass during a hot summer? I do early in the morning, and then if the shade has come over some plants and grass, I will give them a drink in the afternoon. Gail from Lowell. So, when I hear the hot summer, I usually think of drought. I've been talking about drought for, you know, a while now, and I just like to be ahead of it and know that I'm doing the right thing to get it to that spot. Now, a watering schedule for the lawn and garden, they're pretty close to each other when it comes to lawns and plants of how much they need per week. Now, the goal here is to get 1 to 2 inches of water per week. That's the majority of plants, the lawn as well, right? There's ways to look at it so that you can get the best bang for your buck. And there's not, you know, more evaporation, or, you know, you're not looking to see when it's going to rain and base it off that. One of the things when it comes to watering plants, to be honest, unless it's, you know, a major storm coming, I don't pay attention that if it's going to rain one day during the week and say, oh, I don't have to water that week. You know, there's been some times where it says flooding, all these things, and we still don't get the rain. There have been times where it does say flooding and we get flooded. So I'm not saying that it always happens that way. But when we start to depend on Mother Nature to water our plants, that's when our plants start to go thirsty. That's when they don't have enough moisture in the ground. So going a few guidelines when it comes to watering. Biggest thing, we want to water deep and less frequently. We want to water at specific times to minimize evaporation. We want to look at it and say, you know, does it make sense for us to use a rain gauge, or how can we measure how much water we're getting? Because is it too little? Is it too much? We also need to look at it and say, what type of plant is it? Because some might want more water than that 1 to 2 inches. Some might want just that 1 to 2. But at the same time, we got to look at it and say, how are we watering? Are we watering, you know, from above through a sprinkler system? Are we watering in a general area because it is a planting bed and saying, oh, well, that's enough? Because think about it, if there's a tree in the center with then pyramiding down type plants, which one is going to take the most water
and which one's going to do that, right? So those are some things we need to look at, as well as looking at the mulch centers around your plants and saying, do I have mulch around there? Because mulch does help retain moisture in the soil, and it helps reduce the need for watering. So we've gone through a checklist of the ideas of, you know, the general guidelines of what we need to do during drought conditions or hot summer, right? So we look at those things and we say, all right, is there anything else we need to do? Well, there's a few things. One thing is check our sprinkler systems. Make sure that they're all working at the right times, because when we talk about specific times, we always want it before 9 a.m. and after 5 p.m. Now, after 5 p.m., you're probably home, you're having dinner, you might be outside more, and you can see the sprinklers going. Before 9, a lot of us try to run sprinkler systems at 2, 3, 4 a.m. Maybe it's early, maybe it's a little bit later, but that rush of the morning, we're not spending as much time paying attention

0: thinking about some plants that might have some drought resistance capabilities, right? Are there other ways as well for you to get water? Is it a rain barrel to help water a little bit more? So during those drought times, you're not having to, you can't turn on the water because of the drought conditions, but you have this rain barrel that has the water for you. So those are some things you should be looking at and saying, what else can I do to make it happen? Right. So these are drought type issues. So let's dive into each one of these here. So watering deeply, less frequently. You've heard me talk about this. This speech goes on and on and on. But I'm seeing it more often. I'm starting to see more people pick up on this and discuss it more. I'm seeing more social media presence on a lot of different spots explaining deeper watering. And that deeper watering doesn't mean you take the hose and you jam it into the ground and let that full pressure just bore a hole to the ground, you know, as far as it can go. We're talking about, for your plants, just putting the hose on a trickle. Just so some water's coming out, not heavily, not too light, but just on a trickle here. And we're placing it on the base of the plant. I usually try to make it so it's in the middle so it can get all the way around the plant, because we are looking to make sure that root systems are growing out and down, not just on one side. And so by putting that in the middle, it usually will move to all sides when you're watering. Just keep an eye on it and say, if you've watched it, you know, after 5 minutes and you see just one side is wet, maybe move it to the other side and keep that side drenched as well. Now by doing this, you're going to leave it on there depending upon the size of the plant, 15, 20 minutes, sometimes half an hour. And that's going to get that water deep into the soil. It's going to get it where the roots are feeding, and so that all that moisture can then go back up into the plant and protect it. And so these are things that will help you not have to water as often. You'll water less because the water is going to hit all the root system, not just the top system. Now what happens when you water and it's just on the top, the sun comes out and it can dry down to a certain point and then there's no moisture. But if the water is deeper, it takes longer for the plant to dry out to get to the point where you're seeing the plant flagging, drying, wilting, etc. And so deeper waterings lead to less frequent waterings, which leads to less work in the long term, which allows you to enjoy your plants versus always consistently working on them. Now, I'm not gonna lie, I enjoy working on plants and doing all those things, so those are fun. But sometimes it's nice to just be able to enjoy what you're seeing. Now, we're gonna take a break. We'll be back in a few.
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2: 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Visa's Mark Nelson, head of consumer payment products, says Visa recently announced 7 new and exciting technologies. Mark shared a couple with me here.
3: But we've introduced a flexible credential whereby a single card can be what you want it to be depending on the transaction type. We've also introduced this concept of a pass key, and it's all around how do we make payments safer and easier to use online. We also announced this thing called a data token, which allows the customer to get a little bit more control in terms of where they want to share their data. So if they want to share data with a third party, they can enable a better shopping experience all through AI. And it's a way in which the consumers can have a little bit more control over who they share their data with.
2: More info is at Visa.com. 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

0: 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And we're discussing watering during the hot season, drought times, and just going over a little bit of the basic guidelines here. Now, we mentioned watering at optimal times. And so the worst time to really water is between 9 and 5. I would say if you can do it before 10 or 11, you're better. You're okay. But before 9 is a good number to be looking at, right? A lot of people are working, you know, it used to be 9 to 5, but let's keep it that idea here. And they're at that, you're at work, so you don't have to worry about it. Do it before or after. I'm a big fan of doing it before. Now, the major reason why I feel that way is if you're watering, you can only water so much. Think about the amount of time before watering in the hot sun, right? So if you water, let's say it's 6 a.m., the hottest part of the day is usually between 12 and 2. Maybe 11 and 3, 4. And so if you were to water in the morning, during that time frame, the moisture is in the soil. And so as the sun hits it, it's warm. It will dry the water out and pull some of it out, but that water is by the roots when it needs to be, so that the sun isn't just baking on the soil, causing it to become warm, affecting the root system. And so it gets through that hottest part of the day with moisture in the ground. And then obviously it's a 24-hour cycle before you water again, but usually after that 5 o'clock, it starts to cool down, the sun isn't as hot, and your plant kind of gets a little bit of a bounce back at that point and some time to recover. And then it gets it until the next morning when you water. So you have the hottest part of the day where there's moisture specifically in the ground. Whereas if you water at night, that whole time frame to get to that 12 p.m. to 2 p.m. hottest part of the day, it's a lot longer. And your plant has more time to dry out. Now, obviously, it's not as warm, usually, at night. And in the morning, there's a little bit of morning dew, right? But the way I'm looking at it is, if you were to water at 6 p.m., let's say, and then the next day at 12 p.m., when the hottest part of the sun is, where it's going to dry it out, that's 18 hours of the water being in the ground. It's really gotten deep and it's started to dissipate. And it's 6 hours prior to when the next watering is going to be, but so it's not as saturated. Whereas 6 a.m., the hottest part of the day is only 6 hours away, and it allows during that time frame to have the moisture where it needs to be. Now, I've probably overdone it, overkilled the description here, but I think it's just very important to understand that when you do water in that middle time frame, the water is going to evaporate and you're going to constantly water, and then your water bill is just going to go up and up and up because you're always watering. So if we do the deeper waterings less frequently, you're not watering as much and you're saving money on a water bill, right? Now take a look at your plants, see what they are, make sure that they can be watered correctly. A lot of times some understory shrubs and plants, if you're watering a tree, that tree is going to take most of the moisture that you're putting down there. So make sure you do spend a little bit of time on the surrounding plants to make sure that those plants absorb water as well. And just also remember that if there is a decent sized tree there, it's always going to be pulling moisture from those little tree, those little shrubs or little annuals. And so those are going to dry a lot quicker. So the deeper soaking for a shrub or a tree, a big tree, is going to help allow the water to get to the others as well to make sure those little guys get some water too. So we're going to take a break. A couple more topics to discuss, so stay tuned for that. We'll be back in a few.
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0: Welcome back to the Ball Parent Garden Club. Our phone number here is 339-645-0201. Again, 339-645-0201. We're talking about watering during the hot summer. And one thing that I wanted to throw out there, and I mentioned it in the previous segment, was mulch. When it comes to watering, you're saying, right, well, I know mulch helps retain soil, but I do it in the spring or I do it in the fall. Well, I want you to look at that mulch and make sure it is there and it's still in a spot where it's going to hold the moisture, because that mulch is going to help cool the soil underneath it and allow that moisture to stay in there a little bit more versus if there's nothing on the ground there. If there is nothing on the ground and you're just getting the sun to soil contact, the ground is going to dry out quicker. If you put that inch or so of mulch there, it's got to go through the mulch first. And so the mulch will hold that moisture and help protect, keep it in the ground the way it needs to be. So if you haven't mulched or you're thinking about mulching, make sure you look at how you make sure you do it to help reduce watering for these summer months. So a lot of people will mulch first thing in the spring to get that nice cleanup, the color. And I don't disagree. People love it. But think about a secondary mulching now or even later in the fall. Or it's mulching in the fall for winter and then mulching again in the, you know, late spring, early summer into June, so it has nice fresh mulch when it goes into the hot times to protect the soil and help keep the moisture in the ground. So kind of think about how you're working with that mulch to make it so that it's there when it needs to be. So now, keeping with the same theme in regards to drought conditions and watering, I had a question from Russ. And Russ said, we bought this dogwood from a local nursery last year. They installed it, as it has grown about 18 inches, but leaves don't look healthy. I've been watering it every few days. Any ideas? And so I have a couple pictures. Now, it's a dogwood, so the leaves are, well, they're obviously green. they have more of an oblong shape to them, to a point at the end. But all the leaves here are kind of all facing down. Now, a good amount of dogwoods will have some of that happen the way the leaves are. But what the thing that I'm seeing on these leaves is the outer edges of, I'd say 95% of the leaves are browning, right? And it's the edges. It's not the centers. There are a few here and there from the picture that I'm seeing, but it's the edges all the way around. And to me, that right there is a good sign of scorch on the dogwood. Now, saying a good sign, it's not a good sign. It's a bad sign, but it's a good sign to me to show what's going on with leaf scorch. And that's usually caused by, you know, stress from heat. And it's also caused by maybe not enough water. And so Russ said he was watering every couple days. Now, not going to go into it again in full, but the watering deeply is the only way that you can allow it to dry out in between for a few days. But in a situation like this, it's probably, to get it back to where it needs to be, watering almost every day or every other day, right? Especially during heat waves, especially during 90 degree days, especially during times when we're not getting a lot of rain. And again, don't rely on Mother Nature to get the amount of moisture you need down in the soil. right? A lot of these leaves that are brown on the outsides, they might start turning a little bit crispy, or some might just start to fade into it. Realize there's nothing that's going to fix it in a way that they're just going to all miraculously be green, right? When it does have some of this brown on there from a scorch, there's no coming back from it, but the plant will still be healthy because we're going to take a look at fertilizing it this fall, right? We're going to make sure that our plants have a really good shot at getting the nutrients it needs during this winter so that next season we can start it with a bang, get more water and moisture into the plant, and then allow it to be a stronger plant. Now, with a dogwood, we're looking at using Holytone. Holytone's an acidic fertilizer from Espoma, and it is the best out there for acid-loving plants. And a dogwood is an acid-loving plant. And now for a tree form like this, we're feeding in the spring and in the late fall. But the fall here is half the rate. And we're making sure that we go to the drip line of the plant. And this is the one for the trees where we're digging it into the soil. We're making sure that we're digging about a 3-inch wide hole and maybe about 12 to 18 inches deep. And we're doing about 2 to 3 feet apart. And then we're going to take however much we've determined based on the calculations from the back of the package and divide that evenly into the holes. We'll then backfill all the holes with soil and then water it in. So the Holytone, we're getting deeper into the soil versus the plant tone is a surface topper, right? And so Holytone at this point is what we're looking for when it comes to the dogwoods. That's going to get strong into the winter, so next year when those leaves come out, they're not going to have an issue. What I would also like to see you do when it comes to this dogwood, at this time, look at using a product like Protolizer, right? Natural Alternative has that product called Protolizer. You've heard me talk about it. You've heard Karen talk about it when she's on the show with us. Protolizer is a probiotic for the soil. It works with fertilizers that are in the ground. It works with the nutrients that are there to get the better aspects of the plant to where it needs to be, right? It's those probiotics, and it's there to make sure your plants thrive. And so adding it to the mix is going to be very helpful. Now again, the leaves aren't going to go into this miraculous turn green again at this point, but they're going to be on there. And so you're not going to see like that great moment where the plant just comes back with vibrant green. You might here and there, but we still want to make sure that everything behind those leaves, the branches, the roots, the stem, everything is strong. So that's why we're looking at using a product like Protolizer. And this with something, when it's an issue where the plant has some issues, there's under some stresses, you're going to use it a little bit more often than if it was just a regular application. Okay, so for trying to get the exact that we need here, for an established plant here, you can usually pour the product directly on the directly on the foliage for best results once you've mixed it into with water. Trying to get you the exact amount here. I can't get all the details while we're talking. I'm trying to do two things at once, but follow the directions on the back of the Protolizer of how much to use. But what I really want you to do is look at using it every 2 weeks versus once a month. That's suggested for a plant that is doing well. So the protolyzer is not a fertilizer. It's going to work with the nutrients that are in your soil. It's going to help that. So in this case, because we're still waiting to use the Holytone into the fall, I might look at saying, I want to use a liquid fertilizer while I'm doing this protolyzer to help build up the nutrients in there to make it stronger going into the winter months. I know talking about winter is way too early when it's 90-something degrees out. But the idea here is, we're always getting ready for winter with the plants to make sure that they survive and thrive for us. And so use a liquid fertilizer with the protolyzer. Not in the same container, but use it hand in hand. So water first, make sure it's a deep soaking, then water with a liquid fertilizer, whether it be a Neptune's Harvest, an Espoma product, or like a wettable powder from Peters. Put the amount that you're supposed to based on the instructions on the package. Then mix up the protolyzer, the same amount that you should, and then water that in. There are dry applications that you can do for it depending upon sizes of plants, so it is an option as well. But what's going to happen is those microbes and the fertilizers that's coming from the liquid food are going to then meet with the protolyzer, and it's going to be just a symbiotic relationship where they are going to benefit from each other, and they're going to work to help your plant get stronger, the roots grow deeper, and allow it to absorb water a little bit easier too. Because a lot of this here is going to help make those roots have those little like hairs on the roots. Those little hairs are going to absorb some of the water. It's not just the roots itself. And so by doing this, you're going to have a stronger next year and the year after. And one more thing that I noticed with the dogwood tree is I'd love for you to take a look at the base of the dogwood and see that flare. And see if you can expose some of it. Because that's part of it too. I see, you know, it gets a little blurry when I zoom in, but you can kind of see the base of the plant. It does have a little bit of a root flare. But I'd almost pull a little bit of that soil out there, because the picture I have has a nice border around the plant so that the grass doesn't come up to it. But taking some of that soil out of there is also going to allow the moisture to get where it needs to be and the air to get where it needs to be to allow that tree to breathe. I'd also look at seeing if you could maybe make that border a little bit wider if possible. And then if you've removed some of that soil that's there, add a little bit of a layer of mulch to hold that moisture where it is. But don't get the mulch right up to the trunk. Leave about an inch or so, maybe 2 inches away from the trunk, so it's not, the water doesn't sit right on there. So hopefully that helps you out and gets you a lot of the information you need, Russ, and keep us posted on how it goes. We're going to take a break here. We'll come back, put a bow on this show, and work it into the next week. So we'll stay tuned for that. We'll be back in a few.
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0: 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And that is one of the best ways to get a hold of us.
1: It's all the Dave questions Elliott getting today you started with the information you need and a little perfect. Fun. Mornings
0: I get to see them ahead of time, obviously. What I try not to do is read them and then be able to do a lot of research. It kind of keeps me in that question and answer that we've always done. But what I do is I'll see what the questions are and then I can kind of order them in the show so we have a nice flow to it. That is the best way. One of the other things I want to just remind everybody, if you go on to Spotify or Apple, you can download our podcasts and you can hear it at another time if you missed an hour or whatnot. Great way to do it and to listen to it whenever you can versus always on a Saturday or a Sunday. Now, a couple things here. 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You get a monthly newsletter. It's called The Monthly Dirt. And they'll actually start talking. I just got one. I want to say it was today, this week here. And they talked a bit about grubs. We talked a lot about grubs last week. So if you're starting to see some grub damage or know that you need to take care of grubs this fall because they are starting that full cycle, you could go back to last week's episode on, you know, wherever you download a podcast and hear a ton of information about grubs. It will definitely help you understand what you need to do. One cool thing is, last week I was talking about the chart that they have for spring, summer, autumn, and winter for the grubs and where they're at. It shows it right there. You know, in the next few weeks, we're definitely going to be talking about preparing for fall when it comes to seeding, when it comes to planting. We're getting there. We're starting to think of it. You know, our next show, not this one, obviously, our next show, it's the, we're into the month of August, and that's about the time we start thinking about if we're doing a full renovation of a lawn is starting to take care of the soil now. You know, is it using a weed killer to kill some of the bad that's in the lawn to give it a 2-week span before you start to reseed? And we're starting to get into that, so we're going to discuss that in the upcoming weeks. We're also going to be talking about, you know, getting ready to plant again. I will say a lot of people are still planting, so it's not like they're getting ready again. They're just going to continue to do it throughout in the fall. But the next few weeks, we will discuss why that happens. I mean, fall is for planting. It's a saying that's out there that I hear every year all the time. Why is that? Well, plants can focus on its root system versus producing more shoots and flowers. It focuses on getting stronger for those next upcoming years, and so it has a better shot of making it. Now, those are some things to think about. Also, just make sure you continue to water. I know I touched on watering heavily today in drought conditions. But there are a number of people out there that are still having issues with drought and what to do. You know, I didn't even touch base on a lawn, whereas a lot of times with a lawn has the ability to go dormant during drought conditions where you don't actually need to water it as often. Maybe it's watering once or twice a week because we don't want to push the lawn to start growing again because it can naturally fight a drought by just going dormant. And so when it turns brown during the winter, the summer months, it's not a bad thing. It will come back to you in the fall. And so watering a lawn during a hot summer usually means only do it every so often to make sure it will be there in the fall for you. Now that's going to do it for today. I appreciate everybody for listening. I hope everybody has a great rest of their day. Enjoy the upcoming week. Until next week, be good to each other. Get out there, plant something. We'll talk at you next week. Have a great week, everyone. We'll see you later.
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4: 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I'm Mary Rose.
5: At 250 years, America is the oldest republic on earth. We are the freest people on earth. We have the most righteous and enduring constitution on earth. We are the strongest and most powerful country on earth.
4: President Trump speaking at Mount Rushmore on Friday night. He says those are just some of the reasons why the 4th of July marks what he calls one of the most extraordinary days in the history of the world.
5: Tomorrow we mark 250 years of glorious independence and 250 years of majestic American freedom. Nothing like it.
4: The nation is throwing a birthday party 250 years in the making.
6: America's 250th birthday celebration has taken over the nation's capital. Hundreds of thousands are expected in Washington as the National Mall comes alive with military flyovers, patriotic tributes, live performances, fireworks, and a Freedom 250 celebration featuring President Trump. From the streets of Washington to communities across the country, Americans are coming together to celebrate 250 years of freedom, independence, and the greatest nation on earth. Willie Nelson, the White House.
4: Three people died and seven others were rescued after a boat capsized on a Wisconsin lake during a strong storm. Many injuries were reported Friday in Wisconsin's Walworth County as the storm toppled trees, knocked down power lines, and damaged buildings. Police are investigating the capsizing on Lake Geneva. The mayor declared an emergency and noted power outages and minor injuries. County authorities received 911 calls reporting damage and people trapped in buildings. President Trump on Friday pardoned 11 people, including a former business partner of Washington lobbyist Jack Abramoff and nine people identified by the White House as having helped people bypass emissions control systems on vehicles. More at townhall.com.
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4: There's a heat wave smothering the eastern United States.
9: It's a hot July 4th holiday weekend as the eastern part of the U.S. suffers through a heat wave. New York and Boston already hit 100 degrees Thursday. At Boston's Franklin Park Zoo, Dr. Malou Selly says they're giving the animals what they need.
10: Some animals have very comfortable air-conditioned areas.
9: And in the southeast, Ray Dawson in Marietta, Georgia, is taking refuge at a cooling center as he deals with homelessness.
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9: In Providence, Rhode Island, city pools and water parks are extending their hours. I'm Donna Water.
4: Severe thunderstorms are threatening July 4th in America's 250 celebrations across the Northeast and Mid-Atlantic. The Federal Storm Prediction Center has declared a risk of severe thunderstorms from southern Michigan to western Massachusetts and to the New Jersey shore. Breaking news at Town Hall.
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1: North is still north. 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
1: North is still north. 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

0: America. Happy Friday to all of you across the beautiful fruited plain. Welcome home to the one and only Wendy Bell Radio program. I mean, how many moms out there, conservative moms out there, have radio shows who get to talk to you 3 hours a day about all the stuff that matters to us that's common sense? I mean, like, there's me. And you found me, and I'm so glad you did. If this is the first time you've heard us, do me a favor, give me 15 minutes. See if what we talk about on this program resonates with you. Because even if you're a Democrat, and by the way, Democrats are the new Republicans, right? Honest to God, because their party has left them in the dust, ladies and gentlemen, you're going to like this program. WendyBellRadio.com. All 3 hours is live video streamed, and we enjoy having conversations with you in the commercial. So join us, all right? And thank you. Welcome home. I pledge allegiance to the flag of the United States of America and to the republic for which it stands, one nation under God, indivisible, with liberty and justice for all. Amen. You know, it's really interesting to watch people respond to the news that the Democrat socialist candidates are doing pretty well all across the country, to be perfectly honest with you. We've got Harry coming up in just a few minutes, and he's going to be telling us about how the rest of America feels that's not in that Democrat socialist bucket about this move to the left for the Democrat Party. And then you've got people on the left in the Democrat Party who are acting as though they're totally flabbergasted how this happened. Like, I just don't know. And I'm like, are you dumb? I mean, yeah, but are you really, really dumb? See, you guys on the left, and by the way, we're no great party over here on the right either. We've got our issues, just to be honest, right? But you on the left, you created a generation of crybabies, a generation of victims, of people who believe that they don't have to work hard, but they should get stuff. And that rich people who have stuff because they worked hard for that stuff, they owe part of that stuff to them because they don't really want to work. And I'm like, I'm sorry. That's not how this country was founded. That's not what makes this country extraordinary. That is not why people come here, or until recently when it was all about freebies under Joe Biden, right? So I want to ask you a question here. As the left is like, I have no idea what happened to our party. You guys gave license to rioters and vandals to burn stuff down, to do billions of dollars of damage. You guys invited 20 million people. Are all of them bad people? No. But are a lot of them criminals? Yeah, yeah. And you let them get away with everything, including murder and rape and everything else. I mean, really? You guys give license to the ne'er-do-well college protester who's never really had a job but thinks they know better than everybody else because they learned something from some triggered activist professor. You guys did that. We didn't do that. Like, honestly, I'm going to ask you a question. Have you ever hated someone? I mean, think about it. Really, really hated somebody, right? To the point that you would go and you would cut yourself with a knife, literally put a knife into your body to bleed, to write a message on the Washington Monument. No! Who does that? Crazy people. Have you ever taken some bleach and walked into a neighbor's yard and poured bleach all over their yard? No! No, you haven't. Why? Because you're not crazy. How about this? Have you ever slashed somebody's tires? Have you ever keyed something into their car? Have you ever defaced their flag or their signs in their yard? Have you ever cut somebody's Christmas lights? No. No, you haven't. Now, have you gone out on some website and been coordinated to show up at a specific time and grab some bricks that are here stashed in the alleyway in a pallet? Have you ever filled a bottle with your own urine? Right? Have you ever taken rocks somewhere to throw them at somebody else? No, you have not. No matter how much you've hated somebody, right? There are some things you just don't do. There are some things in civilized society you don't do because there is right and there is wrong. And there's not shades of that line
1: Well, I didn't mean to kill him. Well, you killed him, right? I don't know how you want to litigate this. Well, I didn't know that firebomb was going to hit that police officer in the face. I'm sorry. Actions, results. This is not what the Republican Party is about. Much we could say, if we're being honest, and I'm going to be honest because I always am, to the dismay of Republicans, to the dismay of conservatives and MAGA, we don't necessarily want people to go out and create havoc. I don't expect you to take a box cutter to something and go, whoosh. I don't expect you to throw paint on the Mona Lisa. I don't expect you to glue your hands to a bridge. And I sure as hell don't expect you to do anything violent in a crowd that would cause chaos. But we've been hungry for any of these rhinos, these white bread, vanilla, just awful, do-nothing, John Thune-style Republicans. We're tired of them. That doesn't mean we're going to go carve our bodies so we can write blood messages. That happened. Did you guys know that? Like, all this stuff is coming out about the vandalism of the Washington Monument. Of the Washington Monument and the Lincoln Memorial reflecting pool, right? All of this stuff is coming out. Somebody literally goes over to the Washington Monument and in blood writes, "I've come." Okay, that's kind of scary, isn't it? This is what we're dealing with in this country. The time for rational conversation. The time to sit down and deliberate. Let's hash out our differences. Pal, that train left about 10 years ago when you guys went after Donald Trump. Why? Because he decided to go down that damn escalator and stand in the gap between you and crazy. And he said, "I will be your salvation. I will take the bullets. Literally, I will be your last line of

their move. I've been waiting and preparing for this for a long time. What? Wait, what? The communists are finally making their move. I've been waiting and preparing for this for a long time. It's easy to be a communist. All you have to do is say, I'll give you everything. But that means that you are taking it away from others who have earned it. Over thousands of years, that ideology has not worked once. And then he drops this line, four words. And Brock and I were like, oh, snap. It is. He writes, the game is on. Enjoy watching, President Donald J. Trump. Enjoy watching. What do you guys think is coming? What do you think this whole grand celebration upcoming next weekend for America's 250th? What do you believe we are going to watch? I have no idea. But for the president to be like, I've been waiting for these people to show their colors means to me, holy cow. So look, on today's program, as Democrats are mystified, they have no idea what happened to their party. I'm just going to say this, and I think it's probably one of the smartest things I read. I actually stole it. Let me find out, and I'm going to say it the right way. Because now your parties have changed. MAGA are the new Republicans. Rhinos are the old Democrats. And Democrats are the new socialists. Oh my gosh. So which side do you guys prefer? Do you want law and order and family and faith and stay out of my way and small government? I'm going to carry a gun, and if you fiddle with me, you're not going to like that. Do you want that? Do you want a court that supports the rule of law? Do you want police officers making your streets safe? Do you want schools that actually teach a curriculum and not an ideology of hate? Or do you like what you're saying on the other side? People with blue hair, covered in tats, piercings all over the place, pissed always, looking like they, in a minute, could galvanize some kind of a movement to tear down a building, set something on fire, blow out some windows, or just steal a bunch of crap. Which side, ladies and gentlemen? Because to me, the choice is clear. And Trump knows exactly what's coming. Enjoy watching, he said. Oh my gosh. When we come back on the Wendy Bell radio program, so this whole socialism thing. Yeah, the Democrat socialists are like, this is so great. But what about the rest of the country? Yeah, not so much. Harry with the big board next on the Wendy Bell radio network.

0: think Trump has been waiting for this socialist stuff, which he calls communist, which he's right. I mean, it's just like one hop, skip, and a jump away, right? And he's like, look, I've been waiting for these people to come out of the woodwork. I've been waiting. I've been waiting for this moment. It's here, and I cannot wait, because we're going to have a lot of fun with this. Oh, my. Sounds very confident. Well, so New York's lunge towards socialism. You know, it's really not something the rest of America is digging so much. Why liberals are now looking mighty moderate, if you look at it. Harry Enten says, look, Democrats might approve of socialism and socialists, but if you look at the aggregate voters, all voters as a group, there's not the same love there at all. You don't say, really.
1: When we talk about democratic socialists,
2: yeah,
1: how are they perceived?
2: You know, I will tell you, there is a reason why Republicans nationwide are licking their chops and why there are at least some Democrats who are a little bit worried. Because what is true in New York City in a Democratic primary ain't necessarily true nationwide with the general electorate. I mean, just take a look here. Net favorable rating of Democrat socialists. If you look at Democrats nationwide, look at this. Democrat socialists on the positive side of the ledger at plus 17 points. This includes Democratic-leaning independents. But look at all voters. A completely different world. 27 points underwater Democratic Socialists of America are in the net favorable rating. So what are we talking about? A 44-point difference here in the wrong direction when we come to Democratic Socialists of America jumping from being pretty popular among Democrats to being not popular at all among all voters.
0: I really struggle with what anybody who knows anything about history or just logic, what you would find appealing other than the pie-in-the-sky promises made by that whole ideology. What is the whole socialist thing? We're going to promise you a bunch of stuff, right? You don't have to work for it. You don't have to get out of the basement. You don't have to stop pulling bong hits. You keep doing whatever it is you're doing. We see you. We understand you. Oh, yeah, we got you. We're going to make sure. See, what we're going to do is we're going to go over to these rich people. Like, how much money do you need? I mean, like, right? And we're going to take a bunch of their money, and then we're just going to sprinkle it around, and you'll really never have to do anything again. We're going to freeze rent. We're going to make everything free. We're going to control food. You'll never have to worry about anything again. No supply chains. And it's going to be fantastic. And they promise the universe, but they deliver nothing. They deliver nothing except the growth of government and the expansion of control over your individual freedom. Period. And there are 17%, 17, like by 17 points, Democrats are like, yeah, we like socialism because you're stupid. Okay? I'm just going to make sure you know you're stupid if you think that's good. Okay? Now, Harry continues, and he's like, do people even like the word socialism? Yeah, not so much. In fact, it seems Democrats like the concept far more than everyone else, including independents. And the GOP is watching this.
2: One of the trends that we have seen is in among Democrats, socialism has become more popular over the last decade and a half. But what about the rest of the electorate? And this, I think, gives the game away right here. Okay, positive view of socialism. Among Democrats, look at this. Up considerably from where we were in 2010, 50% to now 66% now. That's
0: wow.
2: A jump of 16 points in a decade and a half. But look at all others. The number is the same. It was 29% back in 2010. It's 30% now. Socialism has become increasingly popular among Democrats, but it is a much tougher sell in the rest of the electorate. It's a much tougher sell among independents. And this is why Republicans actually think that there could be some electoral opportunities because of these Democratic Socialists winning primaries, and why there are a number of mainstream Democrats who are going, I'm not quite sure about that.
0: So last year, Gallup polled this. All voters say 30% have a positive view of socialism. What do I say? There's a chunk of the population that's not going to be saved. They're never going to understand what's going on. And I liken it to between a quarter and 30%. Well, that's about it. Because nowhere historically has socialism done anything other than draw a very big amount of money into a government and then basically leave the people as paupers. And you've got this then government police state that runs everything. Who wants that? 30% of voters? Are you out of your mind? And then Harry's like, look, is socialism only a popular concept in New York City? I believe that's what John Berman asks him. Well, let's find out.
2: When it comes to the popularity of democratic socialism, that may stay in the major urban corridors. But when it comes to it being an issue that people are talking about, this is why I think Republicans really like what's going on here. And this is because, take a look at Google searches for the DSA, the Democratic Socialists of America. Up like a rocket, up 140% from when Mamdani, who of course burst on the scene about a year ago, up 140% from his primary win. And again, we're going to highlight it right here, reached an all-time high this week. More people are interested in finding out more about democratic socialism than they ever have been in the United States of America. And given what you see in a slide like this, where you see, hey, you know what, there's still socialism isn't popular, and when you see, oh my goodness gracious, among all voters, it really isn't popular, democratic socialism in America, that's why Republicans are saying, hey, there could be electoral opportunities here.
0: And you know what's interesting, too? Who showed up for the socialist candidates in New York? Well, it was primarily affluent young college graduates, black and white, which means the clone troopers who've been groomed to believe a specific ideology, well, their homing chips have been activated and they showed up to hit the polls. Everybody else was like, oh, wait, today was primary day. Those folks were ready, locked and loaded. And by the way, the prediction markets say with four incumbent Democrats now felled by Democrat Socialists of America candidates, what's the chance that we could actually see as many as six House Democrats booted by socialists? Prediction markets say it's 66% right now. What? Well, now, the video of the day, audio of the day is coming up next. This is how you fight crazy. You don't yell, you don't swear, you just do your research and you come prepared. Next.

know I don't lie to you. Our relationship is based on trust, right? And I know how precious that is. And that's why I really need you to hear me when I talk about buying gold and silver from Texas Bullion Exchange. 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

0: 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You can also find our podcast wherever you get your favorite listening material. Just plug in our name. 8.2 million downloads, by the way, which is fantastic. So glad to be with you. Okay, so I want to start this segment with the greatest audio of the day. And I love when someone is wronged by something, and then they, instead of being angry and yelling and being destructive and disrespectful, they start doing research. And this video is of a man at his Alabama Community City Council meeting. And he explains why he's there. Now, if you guys have in Pittsburgh, like where I am, they have red light cameras now. So if you run the red light or you scooby through when it's turning and you kind of miss the mark, you're going to get a ticket in the mail. Well, that's what happened to this fellow, except he was wrong. And so he tried to fight it. And good luck if you want to try to fight something like that, because the system is designed for you to be guilty and for you to just cough up whatever payment is so they get off your back. Yeah, they weren't banking on this fellow who gives us all a really great assignment in research. Listen.
1: Now, I'm going to be a little bit meaner than them, so please don't violate my rights. Normally, I wouldn't come to a city council meeting. I'm one of the county's pains in the ass. Historically, I stay out of the city, and the city stays out of my business. It was a pretty decent arrangement. But then y'all sent me one of these tickets from one of your AI red light cameras you have deemed as necessary infrastructure in your city. Thing about this is I was in Seminole, Alabama at the time I allegedly ran this red light downtown. How can I be in two places at once, you ask? Don't worry, I asked myself that too. Outside of Scotty beating me up 30 miles in an instant, the only logical conclusion is I wasn't there. These things have been deemed unconstitutional for this reason. Because the enforcement action of 316.0083 unduly shifts the burden of proof to the vehicle owner, me, to prove my innocence rather than the state having to prove my guilt. Currently, I'm guilty by default. I've been convicted by a computer program. Usually this whole mess of who committed the infraction is settled by a police officer pulling somebody over and actually witnessing them in the driver's seat. The AI camera doesn't do any driver verification whatsoever. To get your constitutionally mandated due process, you have to jump through hoops put up by Automated Enforcement Division, a private company in Orlando that's owned by another corporation called Novoa Global, which is owned by a Chilean Swedish millionaire named Carlos Hofstedt. So not only does this process flow through a private company, our DMV records and personal registration information are accessible by a foreign actor. But anyway, AED sends you this paper, and if you want to fight this thing because you are wrongfully accused, me again, you can't just request a hearing through PPD or the courthouse. Remember, Carlos is involved, so if you have to go through his company, his website, print off his paper, fill it out with enough information to take out a home loan, have it notarized, mail it to the foreign actor, Carlos in Orlando, and then wait for something from someone to tell you about a hearing. This is undue burden even to begin to try to get some kind of due process. Paying is super easy, though. Go figure. And about that, you can't pay cash. PPD doesn't accept it, and neither does Carlos. According to 31 USC 5103, all U.S. currency and coins must be accepted for all government obligations, fines, fees, taxes, and due. So not only does this whole thing violate constitutional due process, it violates federal law by not accepting U.S. currency to satisfy a government action. Whoever thought this was a good idea is a self-loathing, America-hating, bureaucratic hobgoblin whose pockets probably got stacked with Carlos bucks. You got my attention, though. I'm going to become a more frequent voice down here working to expose frauds and petty tyrants. Congratulations, you all got yourselves a new pain in the ass.
0: Oh my gosh, right? That's it. That's it. He speaks for how many hundreds of thousands of us who are like, I didn't vote in this system. And how is the burden on me now to prove my innocence? The burden should be on you to prove without doubt my guilt. This is that slow erosion of your basic rights. And that gentleman just did masterclass. Expose on how to fight back. What can you say to that? Nuh-uh. I mean, like, what's the rebuttal? There isn't one. You suck. I'm going to call you out on your suck. And oh, by the way, there's not a snowball's chance in hell I am paying this bill. And if you want to, we can elevate this onto every television channel that you want. I'll put it all over social media, or you can change the system. I don't know. I got to follow this guy. So now, did you hear what's going on in New York? These Democrat Socialists of America / communists. They're not happy just winning some primaries. No, no siree. They've got Kathy Hochul in their crosshairs. They're coming for her. Literally, that's a direct quote. We're coming for you. It's so freaky, isn't it? So Mayor Mamdani's socialist cronies have vowed now to target Governor Kathy Hochul to push her onto their tax the rich crusade as the comrades boast that they control the Big Apple. Democrat Socialists of America leader Gustavo Gordillo, who we featured yesterday, warned Hochul that the emboldened far-left group will target her next after their candidates upset establishment Democrats in several key races in Tuesday's primaries. She knows we're coming for her. You created that, Kath. You Democrats, you created that monster. And now it's growing. And now it thinks it's winning. And now it's going to squash you. And you're going to look to us and say, oh no, we demonized guns and everything our whole lives. We've got no way to protect ourselves. It sort of kind of feels like, oh, I don't know. So much of what went down in World War II, right? Gonna lug everybody away. Who's gonna be left to protect you? Nobody. Stephen A. Smith is like, look, this New York socialist thing, this is not the path Democrats want to carry or travel. He's like, this is just ridiculous. No duh, Stephen A.
2: Ladies and gentlemen, let me be very, very clear. If the Democratic Party becomes the likes of Zoran Mamdani, who, by the way, I like, not trying to throw any shade on him or anything like that, but if the Democratic Party becomes him, you have no chance. You have no chance on a national basis in terms of the presidency. In Senate seats in the House, you have no chance. You have no chance. I want to be very, very clear about that. You might have a Democratic Socialist sprinkled here and there, but that ain't what America is. America's about capitalism. America's about dollars and cents. America's about an economy, a flourishing economy. Okay? And you know what it's not about? Free stuff. Somebody got to say it, so I'm going to say it.
0: Well, where were you, Stephen A., when everybody was gleeful over the Obama money? I got me an Obama phone. Because that's what exactly he ran on, right? Hope and change and free stuff, Stephen A. It's so funny now you've got your unnies in a little bit of a bunch looking at this. How do you say you like Zoran Mamdani? He is a threat to the American way of life. There's nothing to like about that. Well, I'm sure he's a nice neighbor. No, I don't like you. You are a threat to our system. Beat it. Here's Caitlin Collins over on CNN. She's got Pocahontas on, right? Liz Warren is there, and this is how you get the no answer answer from these people, because they know now they've got no choice. They're stuck with a bunch of clowns and people like Graham Platner, right? People like that, they're stuck with these people, and they can't come out and be like, yeah, I don't really like him. I think his views are dangerous. It's not good for America. Because it's all about beating Trump. It's all about winning again and starting the impeachment process and unraveling all of this stuff and funding all of these businesses, all of these agencies like USAID. Getting the lights back on. Let's go. Listen to Elizabeth Warren's non-answer answer.
3: Are Democrats also overlooking, you know, some unsavory things that their own candidates have done? But I'm thinking of one candidate that Mayor Mamdani had backed that won last night in New York, who a CNN K-File reviewed hundreds of her posts, Daria Lisa Chevalier, had a lot of them that said a world without borders and a world without prisons or police is possible if necessary, the only moral way forward. She said abolish the border, all deportation is wrong. I mean, are those sentiments that you think Democratic candidates should hold?
4: Look, I don't know her. I'm not familiar with what she's written.
0: I don't know her. I'm not familiar at all. That's total hogwash. Can somebody chip in and get Liz something better than a Dorothy Hamill haircut? Because she's had it. And I know, because I had it too, but it was 1977. So anyway, let's talk about this piece of work, Dairy Eliza Avila Chevalier. She's one of the socialists who won in New York on Tuesday. Well, so this Andrew Kaczynski, who Caitlin Collins refers to, his K-File report for CNN, he does investigations, and he did some digging into this gal's deleted posts. Deleted posts, why would you delete them? And apparently, this piece of work chick has called for the abolishing of all police, for the abolishing of prisons and borders. She tweeted commonly about communism, calls for the open borders, zero deportations. So if some guy comes in your house and murders your daughter, well, I'm sure he's going to be fine. We'll just leave him here. That's what this babe calls for. She's had expletive-laden attacks on Democrats. Then there was during the early months of the pandemic. She posted all sorts of stuff calling for a sweeping government takeover over large parts of the economy. That sounds super duper. And then she reposted advocating nationalizing utilities, hospitals, and pharmaceutical companies, suspending rent and mortgage payments, dissolving private health insurance companies, and seizing all properties from landlords. But wait, it gets worse. Other deleted posts and reposts include references to anti-capitalist policies. In fact, in one April 2020 post, she wrote that while most of the political theory she had read was communist, she says, seize the means of production, a phrase commonly associated with Marxism. And of course, abolishing the police. What could go wrong? Let all the prisoners out. Open up Rikers Island. That's 6,700 people of your favorite kind roaming the streets. I personally don't see what could go wrong. Said only a moron. That's what they voted in. And that's who they are. Right? When we come back on the Wendy Bell Radio program, I'm going to play a little James Carville for you because he's not having her either. And then we're going to talk about what they really are. Are they really just self-hating capitalists dressed in communist clothing? Could be. Could be. Wait till you see how this chick's father makes some money. Very capitalist way. Next.

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0: going to say, when you lose James Carville, and you're on the left of the political spectrum, you got some problems, because that guy is kooky as the day is long. Widely heralded for helping Bill Clinton win the presidency in 1992, he's been an exercise in the de-evolution of a man into just a whining, toxic, liberal pain in the butt. And this is what James Carville has to say about this super wild woman, Dary Eliza Villa Chevalier, and how he totally does not share any of her views, nor does he want to be under the big tent of the Democratic Party with her. This is pretty wild.
1: She has attacked interracial relationships in the American flag. Lady, I ain't in the same party as you. I'm sorry.
0: Wow.
1: I just not. And I actually do think it's time for Democrats to talk the S word, schism. I really do. And everybody's always said, no, we're coalition, we're big tent. And there's just some that I can't be in the same tent with.
0: Well, it's interesting because she talks a good game on socialism. But the New York Post has a pretty interesting article about Dary Eliza Avila Chevalier's father, who happens to be a landlord and rents his Miami condo for $1,750 a month, which is kind of interesting because aren't income-producing assets exactly what socialists want the government to control? Except her dad, he understands the value of capitalism, and so he's making a pretty good amount of money every month. Let's go. Dary Eliza Villa Chevalier once called for the government to seize all properties from landlords. But her father is currently renting his Florida condominium out for $1,750 a month, the Post has learned. The 32-year-old Mamdani-backed Democratic Socialist stunned onlookers this week when she defeated five-term incumbent Representative Adriano Espaillat for the Democratic nomination to represent New York.

York's 13th District, covering Upper Manhattan parts of the Bronx. Avila Chevalier ran a populist campaign centered on limiting market-rate housing and fighting corporate greed. Still, her father owns market-rate property, and he rents it out at market rate, too. Public records show Frank R. Avila purchased a condominium in Miami in 1998 for $92,900, about $193,000 today. And the unit still sits in a sprawling complex tucked into the very nice neighborhood called Fontainebleau, roughly 10 miles west of downtown Miami. It's a pretty densely urban area. 85% of the residents primarily speak Spanish at home. More than 64% were born outside of the United States. So it's a working class immigrant community, exactly the kind of place that Avila Chevalier says she's fighting to protect from the economic forces of appreciation and displacement. Well, those forces, it turns out, have been very good for Frank, her pops, and now he's kind of changing or charging his tenants a lot of money for this privilege, right? According to Realtor.com and Apartments.com, his unit was recently listed for rent at $1,750 a month and found a new tenant just this month. Two-bedroom, two-and-a-half-bath townhouse-style condo, updated bathrooms, tile floors, assigned parking spot. Beautiful, right? Well, it's so interesting that it's always for thee, but not for me. This is exactly the utter hypocrisy of so many of these clowns who've never actually worked, earned, made, decided, saved, invested, scrimped, scrounged, sacrificed, thought outside the box, rolled the dice, had to get the licensing, had to deal with the permits and the approval, then had to dot all of the I's and cross the T's with insurance and create something. She's a perennial student. She's been getting her PhD for the last 12 years in some kind of sociology, it seems. As she works for the public defender's office, can you imagine needing a public defender with a MAGA hat on? Yeah, sorry, not going to happen. You know, and it's interesting, too, because the Democrats are trying to say now, well, these Democrat socialists are kind of like what MAGA is to the Republican Party. And I was like, what? Do you understand what MAGA is? MAGA isn't some idea. It is pride of country. It is believing in the founding fathers. It is abiding by the documents that they took the time painstakingly over years to write. It is this notion that if you work hard enough, you can do anything you damn well wish if you get enough of the government out of your way to do it. That is what MAGA is to me. It's not extreme. It doesn't cost you. It doesn't ask you to sacrifice anything or lay down on an altar. There's a difference. When we come back, hour number two of the Wendy Bell radio program. So John Thune has stepped in a giant poo sandwich, and its name is Scott Pressler. Did you guys hear what happened last night? Oh, you will next on the Wendy Bell radio.

0: News this hour from Town Hall. I'm Mary Rose. President Trump speaking at Mount Rushmore on Friday night. The president called the 4th of July holiday one of the most extraordinary days in the history of the world. And he said for many in the Democrat Party starting to embrace communism.
1: Communism is a mortal threat to American liberty. It is the greatest threat to our country, including World War I, World War II, Pearl Harbor, or even 9/11. We're not going to let this happen to us. Believe me, we're not letting it happen.
0: The top Republican in Congress says Americans need to be concerned about a radical ideology that Democrats seem to be embracing. On the Salem News program this week on Capitol Hill with Tony Perkins, House Speaker Mike Johnson says the country is facing an unprecedented threat.
2: And what we've seen in recent months is many Mamdanis have popped up all around the country running for Congress. For a while, Tony, everybody just kind of waved that off and said, oh, that was a New York City anomaly. No, sir, it's everywhere. And we've got to confront it. We've got to take it very seriously, and we have to vanquish that, because the ideas and proposals that these candidates would bring to Congress is frightening stuff.
0: He urges Republicans to defend America and capitalism and to turn out in big numbers during the midterms this November. Public policy expert and former Trump economic advisor Steve Moore tells the Salem Radio Network it's a great time to be an American.
3: How could you have so many amazing people at the same place at the same time? 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I mean, when has that ever happened? How is it like an act of God that you would have? It was the greatest assemblage of men ever in the history of the world.
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0: New reporting is shining a spotlight on California Governor Gavin Newsom's inner circle and an FBI corruption investigation that began before President Trump returned to office. Correspondent John Scott reports.
5: A California Post report says Democrat insider Alexis Podesta secretly recorded conversations as part of an FBI investigation tied to former Newsom Chief of Staff Dana Williamson, who pleaded guilty to federal fraud and tax charges earlier this year. Conservative commentators say the revelations undercut Newsom's claims that federal probes are politically motivated. Newsom has not been charged with any wrongdoing. John Scott reporting.
0: Taylor Swift and Travis Kelce are officially married. Hundreds of invited A-list guests turned out for Friday's gala event at New York's Madison Square Garden. Celebrity guests include Bradley Cooper and NFL Commissioner Roger Goodell.
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1: You can be in the middle of a hurricane.
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1: North is still north. 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
4: The hell with the Supreme Court. 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
1: North is still north. 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
0: Live across the fruited plain and from sea to shining sea, we're converting the Marxist left one

0: radio program. You know, it's so interesting. Ultimately, it's going to come down to President Trump delivering on the promises that he made, the pledges that he made to the American people, whether you liked him or not. Whether you thought he was an egocentric, pompous jerk or not. Whether you thought he walked on water or was the world's biggest dirtbag. Guy has made his promises and he has kept his promises. And what do you have on the left? Lawfare, warfare, impeach Trump. That's it. That's it. We're going to be angry. We're going to blame him. And then ultimately in 2 years, ladies and gentlemen, there will be no Donald Trump to blame. He will be gone. Whom will they browbeat? Who will be the new pinata that will be beaten mercilessly with the hopes of any Tootsie Roll still coming out? Who's it going to be? Are they ever going to do anything that is of benefit for the American people? No. That's why Kamala Harris is like the leading candidate. So let's talk about temporary protected status. Temporary does not mean forever. I mean, just, I think we should start with basic language, like definitions, temporary, brief time, fleeting, not a long time, just a blip, like transitory, like inflation. It's just a little blip, fleeting, just go up, go down, right? That's what they told us until it went up to 9%, until the mortgage rates doubled, right? Until gas prices were $5 a gallon, if you were lucky, all of that. But Donald Trump, yes. He wants to stop. We want to stop this temporary protected status stuff. And it was. And it was a huge decision. There's Syrians. There's Haitians. There's like a million of them who came here in small little drips and drabs under the auspices of their homeland has either been wracked by natural disaster or there's some civil war or some other such calamity. And God knows the only place they could possibly go is to travel halfway around the world here to America. They can't go to a neighbor. They can't hang out there until things get settled. They have to come to America. Well, this started in 1990 under H.W. Bush. And then it's only grown. Throw in some earthquakes. Throw in some unrest, and now all of a sudden you've got a couple million people here in America who should not be here. More than that, Hondurans and Nicaraguans fled Hurricane Mitch back in 1998. They've been here for 26 years. El Salvadorans fled an earthquake in 2001. They've been here 25 years. Haitians fled after the 2010 earthquake. They've been here 16 years. And earthquake survivors fled Nepal in 2015. They've been here more than a decade. Temporary is not a decade. It's not 25 years. It's not 16 years. It's not 26 years. It's temporary. That's what this is all about. I want you to hear DHS Secretary Mark Wayne Mullen. Has anybody even thought about Kristi Noem? Like, where is she? What an improvement with Mark Wayne Mullen explaining how the Supreme Court has reaffirmed this idea that temporary is not forever and how the Trump administration is working to help people go back home. He's here with Jake Tapper, who's like literally bleeding heart liberal, looks like he could cry. His eyes are like, oh my God, it's just not safe for these people to go back and you're going to send them back. It's so inhumane. And Mark Wayne Mullen in masterclass just drops the truth on them. I love this. Listen.
1: Temporary protective status was never intended to be permanent. And there's a lot of people that came over here 15, 20 years ago underneath TPS that's already changed their status. The whole time these individuals have been here underneath the temporary protective status, they could have applied for a visa. They could have applied for a LPR. They could have applied for different directions. But the status itself can be ended in its name itself by saying temporary. So these individuals, they have a couple of choices. They can try to apply for a permanent residence here. They can apply for a temporary a visa if they choose to, or they can choose to go back. And if they want to go back, we'll help them with that. If I'm talking directly to the individuals that, with the temporary protective status, either try to fill out the paperwork and be here underneath a permanent status, or we'll help help you get back to your country. We'll actually give you a plane ticket plus roughly $2,100 to help you reestablish when you get there. But temporary protective status, according to the courts and in its name itself, is not permanent status.
0: We're going to help you leave. You had, if you're from Nicaragua or El Salvador or Haiti, you had dozens of years to become a lawful permanent resident, i.e. get a green card. You had all these, how many years to choose a path to assimilating to our country, to becoming one of us? You chose not to. And so now you must go, your time to go. And people are like, oh, but they're members of our community. I don't care. What have you been doing? Go home. And he's like, we're going to help you go home. We're going to give you a couple grand. We'll get you a flight. And you can go. That's not mean. That's called fair. Congressman Chip Roy now talks about temporary and forever and how the two words seem to be getting intertwined in the wrong way.
2: You just highlighted a statistic that's really important, the 2010 date with respect to Haiti and an earthquake. We are now obviously 16 years beyond that. But also the fact that 65% of the people who come here who are on TPS status are on welfare.
3: Yeah.
2: This is the crux of everything, Charlie.
0: Bingo.
2: This is why the president is correct, why my good friend, and he is a very good friend of mine, Tom Homan, is correct. They are doing the right thing. And all this wailing and gnashing of teeth is a bit much. And Stephen Miller said it right. Like, look, Haiti, that's good for Haitians. And go, you know, fix your country. When you have earthquake, we're humane. We'll step in and try to help. But it's not a permanent status issue. And by the way, my Republican colleagues, if they want to win this November, they've got to stop playing footsie with Democrats on these things. We had to deal with a discharge petition among Republicans here in the House to try to extend TPS further for Haitians. 10 Republicans sided with Democrats to do that. That's not the way to win in November.
0: 10 Republicans voted to keep all temporary protected status guests, however many millions there are. 10 Republicans! How about these are the names? Maria Elvira Salazar, Mario Diaz-Balart, Carlos Jimenez, Rich McCormick, Don Bacon, Mike Lawler, Nicole Malliotakis, Mike Carey, Mike Turner, and the ever-loser congressman from Pennsylvania who pretends to be a Republican, Brian the Wuss Fitzpatrick. Why? What are you doing? Hey, Mike Lawler, if I see you on Newsmax or Fox News one more time, I'm going to call their newsroom and be like, why are you having this hack?

0: website, and they have a level 4 do not travel advisory for Haiti just from a few months ago, from April, and it says, quote, violent crime is
1: the expansion of gang organized crime and terrorist activity has led to widespread violence.
0: Crimes involving firearms are common. Crimes include robbery, carjacking, sexual assault, and kidnappings for ransom. That doesn't sound safe to me.
1: Well, that do not travel is not for Haitians. That's do not travel for the United States, because they are kidnapping or trying to kidnap individuals from the United States because they feel like their family has the money to pay the ransom. We have do not travel in places in Mexico or advisory warnings. In fact, if you go through our website and the State Department, you'll see there's advisories to a lot of places that are vacation destinations that we have advisories on because of the real risk to Americans. That doesn't mean it's a risk to the individuals that live there. So that isn't that advisory is to American citizens traveling to Haiti, not Haitians going back home.
2: Jake doesn't care. He's going to rattle off all of this stuff, bleeding heart progressive. And I'm going to leave you with this before the break because it's brilliant how Mark Wayne Mullen did this. Listen.
0: Based on everything I've read, including the UN and Human Rights Watch, it doesn't sound safe for Haitians. More than 8,100 killings documented last year. Those weren't Americans. Haiti is among the top 5 countries with the highest rates of rape and sexual abuse, with more than 1,200 cases of sexual violence last year. That's not Americans. 1.4 million people have been displaced. Those aren't Americans.
1: Is there a question in that?
2: Is there a question in that? Or is that just your typical liberal garbage? It's not safe for other people. We got to make it better for them. We got to open up our homes and our lives. Remember the Democrats who were like, hey, I know a lot of you have an extra bedroom at your house. Maybe you could let Juan Carlos stay there. I mean, I know you've got a 14-year-old daughter, but I'm sure it'll be fine. It's the right thing to do. It's for the greater good. They're freaking lunatics. When we come back on the Wendy Bell Radio program, these are the people who want to destroy our country, and they are sick. You will hear it next.

know I don't lie to you. Our relationship is based on trust, right? And I know how precious that is. And that's why I really need you to hear me when I talk about buying gold and silver from Texas Bullion Exchange. 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

0: radio program. Think about it, if you will, and you can even close your eyes. I'll close my eyes and see if I can do this without falling over, right? So here you have the President of the United States, a man who loves this country profoundly, who hugs the flag, who cares about veterans, who wants to set up retirement accounts for newborns, who wants the prescription drug prices in this country to come down so that we're not getting boned the way we have been, paying the entire universe's pharmacy bill as we were. He wants all of the fraud to stop. He wants people who've broken our laws to go. He wants your neighborhood to be like Washington, D.C., right? Safe now, clean, with fountains that work and light bulbs that have been replaced and graffiti that's gone and vagrants that have been removed and an entire vibe that changes a city. And then you've got on the other side, you have the Democrats who want to destroy everything that we care about. Not just our safety and security, not just our financial well-being, but everything that is joyful, that is family, that is fireworks and star-spangled celebration and a moment to not worry about what else is going on in the world, but to love and cherish being an American. Like, you could not get two different options if you tried. Period. And Doug Burgum, Secretary of the Interior. I never really paid much attention to what the Interior Secretary does. But he's on with Fox over the weekend, and he had actually a really smart interview. And I love that he ran against President Trump, and Trump gives him a position in his cabinet. I mean, that's huge. Burgum's a billionaire, and he's embraced this job well. And he's telling the crew on the morning show at Fox, he's like, look, the reflecting pool vandalism and the punishment that is coming, we haven't even told you the half of it. Listen.
1: All right, now to this, a disturbing trend of vandalism targeting the National Mall, including multiple 86-47 markings and other anti-Trump messages.
2: President Trump sounding off on the latest damage to the newly restored Lincoln Memorial reflecting pool.
3: The reflecting pool is so beautiful, they tried to destroy it. They cut it up with a Buck's knife and tried to destroy it. And it's in great shape now. We just inspected it. We'll fix it right after the 4th of July. Got to let the water out, just fix it. But we caught them. These people are sick. They ripped a scar 350 feet long through the side of the reflecting pool. These are the people we're dealing with. These are the people that want to destroy our country.
0: These are the people who firebomb pregnancy crisis centers and churches, who will deface anything, set fire to anything, throw bricks at people. They will take and destroy something that you and I then have to go fix, pay to fix. It is pathological, it is crazy, and it is par for the course for the American left, and it's sad. Doug Burgum comes on now and he says, look, the list of improvements to the District of Columbia, you guys don't even know what this president has done to clean up America's capital.
4: Well, President Trump, you know, said last year, we're going to make D.C. safe and beautiful. We're the greatest country in the world. We're going to have the most beautiful capital in the world. And look at the job that he's accomplished in the last year. I mean, 8,700 arrests, crime rates dropping like crazy in the city to the lowest level since 1900 in some cases. And then across the city, over 50 parks and circles have been restored, 48 monuments, 22 fountains that haven't flowed for decades, like 1,700 lights repaired on the National Mall, making it brighter and safer for citizens. All of that, and of course, the reflecting pool, which has got a lot of attention. This was part of the original design, the reflecting pool, part of the 1922 Lincoln Memorial. It is part of the monument. So when people are using box cutters to do vandalism on this thing, it's the same as if they were throwing paint on Lincoln's statue in the eyes of the law. So we've had 7 arrests, a number of other citations, 18 police reports as President Trump. I mean, it's, and again, there's multiple cases both on the grass and in the pool that we had not reported before we even filled it up, where people were making these threatening messages to President Trump. But it's just President Trump, came to D.C. to drain the swamp, and some of these folks are trying to, bring it back. It's just, it is, as he says, it's crazy.
0: What are they going to do in 2028, 2029? What are they going to do January 20th of 2029? Trump's going to be gone. Then what? then where's the ire? Then where's the enemy? Then where's the boogeyman? Then where's the person that they heap all of the fault onto? Who do they point fingers at? Because these Democrats, these Marxist, communist, socialist, progressive whack jobs who create a climate where such vandalism is accepted, they've got no ideas to stand on their own. When we come back on the Wendy Bell radio program, I mean, like, no wonder everybody's costs skyrocketed under Obamacare. Did you guys hear that? American taxpayers, we the people, have been funding phantom health care to a million fake people? Shocker alert. Next on the Wendy Bell Radio Network.

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0: president and his cabinet. The cabinet members each have been tasked with cleaning up. Right? Each of you was hired and you went through the selection and the nomination and the approval process so that you could join me, says the president, in cleaning up a sliver of what the Democrats have mucked up. And really mucked up under the auspices of COVID. Stay home. Stay calm. Stay safe. Don't pay attention to what we're doing. We're spending a lot of money that we don't have to keep you, quote unquote, healthy. And we're going to also water down a bunch of guide rails so that there's no oversight. Just big checks going out to a bunch of people. And we know a lot of those people because they're going to be bouncing back some of that money to us, which we need because we can't get authentic donations anymore because by and large, we suck. Nobody wanted Joe Biden, period. Any more than they wanted Kamala. Nobody's giving to us, so we need to make money somehow. What greater way to steal from the American people than to create a pandemic, force everybody to be afraid, give them breathless evening news updates on how many people have died. Oh my gosh, your kids are vectors of disease. Hide from you the truth. And then using that emergency as a predicate, spend money like drunken sailors that we don't have, that jacked our national debt up to $40 trillion, right? But continue a never-ending stream of NGOs and all of these things to quote-unquote help. As Ronald Reagan says, the nine most terrifying words, is it nine? We're here from the government. We're from the government, and we're here to help. Something like that, right? No, they never want to help, never. So Bobby Kennedy and Dr. Oz put up a video online over the weekend, and they announced that they have discovered that more than 1 million people in America right now are on Obamacare with no Social Security number. I'm sorry? How is that possible? Bobby Kennedy said they submit applications for fake people. They enroll stolen identities, all to collect millions of dollars in fees from insurance companies for selling plans they never legitimately sold. Oh, it's weird. You mean the Affordable Care Act? Then Nancy Pelosi was like, you'll have to pass it to see what's in it. Then Mitch McConnell was standing next to it and the little elf in self that he was. Oh, we're so great. That not a single Republican voted for, right? That was all a grift? Of course it was. The Obamacare marketplace is plagued by fraud, in large part because the Biden administration dismantled basic program integrity guardrails. More than 1 million people enrolled in the Affordable Care Act, Obamacare, without Social Security numbers on file. That is a glaring warning sign of fraud. You think? Come on! If every single person was on Obamacare with no Social Security number, we should have found out why we are paying people who we don't know if they actually exist. Shady insurance agencies or agents and other bad actors have been getting paid to enroll unsuspecting Americans in health plans they never signed up for. Guys, it's not just smurfing through Act Blue. It's not just choosing a database of names and assigning a name to an individual who doesn't exist and then collecting benefits for that individual. It's not just grifting off of USAID and channeling George Soros and other dark money donors' money into our system. It's rampant. It's everywhere. It's totally disgusting. And it's reason 11D billion that the deep state didn't want Trump to be president. It's the reason why they would try to take him out any which way they could. There's a reason why they had to steal the election in 2020. And if you're still on the fence about that, it's time to wake up and step into the 21st century. Please, one anomaly is fine. 500 simultaneous in seven different swing cities? You don't think that's a trend? Come on. This is where Fox Business drops this information on the Government Accountability Office or whatever. finding $21 billion in Obamacare fraud just from 2023 to 2024. You've got to listen to this. It was all a racket. That's why the Democrats 100% rubber stamp every single thing that comes out, because every single one of them gets a cut. There are no deviations, save for John Fetterman. Here's Fox Business.
1: A major hit to Barack Obama's legacy, Obamacare. Congress's watchdog, the GAO, found massive systemic fraud in Obamacare. $21 billion potentially in fraud in just 2023 alone. 58,000 dead people got $94 million, but Obamacare was why Democrats shut down the government last month for 43 days. They want $400 billion more in subsidies.
0: Of course, Republicans shut that down. There is no way in which an unscrupulous member of our government won't try to steal from you, period. And now what do you have? That guy from Cape Cod who's like, all these illegals have insurance. I can't afford it. It's almost like a great replacement theory. Oh, stop it. You sound like a conspiracy theorist. Now, Fox Business then introduces Kansas Senator Roger Marshall, who drops a little bit more mind-bending data on us. Oh, my.
1: Senator, you've been all over Obamacare fraud. How can Democrats demand and justify more money and spending? And let's go through what the GAO found. 97,000 double-dipped and got at least double or triple the coverage. Obamacare gave out coverage without requesting documents. They gave out 190,000 separate instances of unauthorized payouts. Fake identities. They still got Obamacare. So they were getting these tax credits with fake IDs and dead people's Social Security numbers and more. What do you think, Senator?
2: Well, the GAO confirmed exactly what we were expecting. You know, another example is that one Social Security number was used 125 different times. So as we expected, there's probably $25, $35 billion of fraud. The reason that we were kind of tipped off is only about a third of the people on Obamacare actually filed a claim with their insurance company. So these were ghost patients.
0: Ghost patients. Some Americans were allegedly enrolled in Obamacare without even knowing it. The Trump administration says insurance brokers created phantom enrollments by signing people up without their knowledge. It's the same thing as feeding our futures. It's the same thing as the welfare fraud in Minneapolis, the hospice fraud in Los Angeles. Others allegedly misstated their incomes or received subsidies they weren't eligible for. And estimates, officials estimate, the alleged fraud cost taxpayers about $10 billion in the early years of Obamacare, far more than that, as enrollment in Obamacare surged from 10 million to 22 million people during the Biden administration. HHS also says nearly 3 million alleged fraudulent enrollments have already been removed, with millions more still under review. That's a gravy train right there, you guys. That's a revenue stream that they've been banking on, that they've been enjoying. No wonder you've got 73 freaking millionaires or billionaires in the Senate. No wonder people like Nancy Pelosi can leave Congress with $250 million in the bank. I want you to hear White House Fraud Task Force Vice Chair Andrew Ferguson. He says 400 businesses were receiving federal grants. They've been ripping off the honest American taxpayer. They've been stealing billions of dollars. Why? How? Because Democrats let them.
3: The federal government has a lot of anti-fraud protections on the books. We've got regulations, we've got statutes. The problem is the Biden administration just ignored them. They turned them off, they ignored them. It was a real, real disaster. And with our partners at GSA, the task force is just starting to turn these things back on. And we found that 400 businesses with contracts worth $6 billion, originally allocated by the Biden administration, didn't even file physical addresses at their business. businesses. That's a statutory requirement. Jeez. You're not supposed to be able to get any money from the United States government unless you put down a physical mailing address, and they just didn't do it. And so with the GSA, in conjunction with the task force, issued letters to these businesses that says you have 30 days or we're cutting you off. There's still $3 billion unpaid on these contracts as of today. So any of the people who fail to file with us their real address, they're losing the money. We're going to save taxpayers' dollars. And that's just a drop in the bucket. Over at the Justice Department, they have gotten indictments and convictions just in the last week worth almost $500 million. We started turning off Medicaid and Medicare dollars to providers that have become clear are fraudulently charging the government with our partners at HHS. The task force is ripping and rolling under the president's leadership, and I think it's really important for all of your viewers to understand. President Trump is the first American president to take seriously this fraud problem.
0: No wonder they went so hard after Elon Musk and Doge. No wonder they firebombed and shot up the Tesla dealerships. No wonder the triggered clone trooper groomed activists left, got their marching orders, and started carving swastikas in cyber trucks, because that makes sense. No, Elon and Doge opened up the door. Can you imagine how much is there? Ferguson continues, again, the White House Fraud Task Force vice chair. And he says, not only have no Democrat governors reached out to work with us on the task force, the federal money they get to fight fraud has resulted in a paucity of convictions because it's their gravy train. We're just paying for it.
3: In fact, all I've heard from Democrat governors until early this week was the fraud isn't a problem. This is all a hoax. This is all a distraction. Now, of course, it's clear that they understand the political pain that the empire of fraud that Gavin Newsom has constructed in California is going to cause California Democrats, because this week you had the Attorney General of California and the governor touting all the work they're doing on fraud. Total bullcrap. Total bullcrap, Kaylee. They have been sitting on top of tens of billions of dollars in known fraud for decades and doing nothing about it. And not just doing nothing about it, they have been facilitating it. Let me just give you an example of this. The government sends tens of millions of dollars to the states every year to fund their Medicaid and Medicare fraud fighting units. Hawaii, just since 2021, has gotten millions and millions of dollars from the federal government to fight Medicaid fraud. Do you know how many convictions they've gotten since 2021? Zero.
0: It's it. This, you and I think it's insider trading, right? Oh, it must be insider trading. If you're on some military panel or what have you, and you hear that there's going to be some new technology for war, well, we're going to go invest in that company. I think that's little potatoes, ladies and gentlemen. They're stealing generational wealth from you and me, and have been. When we come back on the Wendy Bell Radio program, you know what you need to protect yourself when you're going to grift off of a bunch of millions and millions of people you brought here illegally? You need judges. You need prosecutors on your payroll. And that's what they have next on the Wendy Bell Radio.

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You know what's interesting? It was when Private Citizen, former President Trump, was in between his two terms. But he had announced that he was running for re-election. That the left came out with knives and in successive days and weeks and months, all of a sudden, Donald Trump was slapped with four different lawsuits. Four different lawsuits. 91 different criminal charges. And you and I were forced to watch the ridiculous shenanigans of people like Letitia James. So lie, buy a house with your father, and commit mortgage fraud. That was only part of her story. She's an idiot. Alvin Bragg. Where did this cat come from? He's a bozo. Fani Willis, who flagrantly bedded her prosecutor, one of her lawyers, while he was married, and then paid him exorbitant amounts of money, and then some days his timesheet said he worked 24 hours in the day. They traveled all over the place. These people are products of George Soros. How else are you going to get your suck policy across the finish line, or protect those that you need to continue perpetrating crime on your behalf? Then you have in place specific people who are either prosecutors, district attorneys, right, or are judges. Justice for sale. How George Soros put radical prosecutors in power. And I want to read you this because it's a 17-page report that digs into the wealth, the donations, the propping up of this network of influence that allowed the fomenting of domestic violence and the training of ne'er-do-well people who, I guess, needed to get their rocks off somehow. So they thought throwing bricks at people and rocks and being involved in Minneapolis and what have you. These are all products that needed money. The crowds on demand, the indivisible, the no kings. They need financing. George Soros, huge part of that fundraising. And in fact, in the next segment, we're going to do a deeper dive into that. And I want to read you this because it's part of the 17-page report from this organization. And I have to find the organization's name. I've lost it on my page right now. But it's called Justice for Sale. How George Soros put radical prosecutors in power. Traditionally, elections for district attorney have been quiet affairs, right? Candidates spent very little on their campaigns, instead jockeying for local endorsements and burnishing their legal qualifications for the top job. That changed recently as millions of campaign dollars have flowed into these down-ballot contests. And the bulk of that lavish spending on advertising and consultants has been done by and on the behalf of social justice candidates. Most of these people are never white. Some of them are. They're just dirty. In most of these free spending contests, progressive forces prove victorious by either defeating incumbent Democrats or crushing a field of primary contenders. Strikingly, most of these prosecutors were political neophytes and had zero prosecutorial experience, previously an assumed prerequisite for office. Many have no previous criminal case experience. Nathan Wade was a divorce attorney. A divorce attorney. And Fani Willis, who was banging him, hired him to be like her right-hand man during this ridiculous case against President Trump. And we watched her. We listened to her. And we're like, there's no snowball's chance in hell that that woman, aside from being a DEI box checker, should be in that position. Oh, but lo and behold, they are made to be in that position. Did you guys know that the U.S. currently has at least 75 George Soros-backed social justice prosecutors right now, supported through campaign dollars and or Soros-funded progressive infrastructure groups? Did you know that those 75 prosecutors, handpicked by George Soros, the Prince of Darkness, represent more than one in five Americans, or more than 72 million people, including half of America's 50 most populous cities and counties. How else do you have people who would prevent illegal aliens
who hurt us, who murder us, who rape our daughters, who kidnap people we love, who pillage our communities, who drive drunk, how is it possible they get slapped on the wrist? How is it possible they get bounced? How is it possible that two criminal illegal aliens who beat the snot out of a New York City police officer were bounced from prison within hours, only to walk out and give the cameras the bird? George freaking Soros. And you'll never guess how much money he has spent to influence the midterms. Buckle up, friends. We've got it next on the Wendy Bell Radio Network.

0: the Zoom 10 studios in Naples go from pale to perfect in minutes. This is WGUF Marco Island, Naples.
1: News this hour from Town Hall. I'm Mary Rose. Hundreds of thousands of Americans making their way to the National Mall today to celebrate 250 years of American independence. Chad George brought his family all the way from Columbus, Ohio.
2: Brought the family here for the 250th anniversary of the greatest country in the world. A lot of division in the world, but the reality is, as you've seen with the World Cup going on, we have the greatest country in the world, and you need to get out and enjoy it, which is why we're here right now.
1: President Trump speaking at Mount Rushmore last night, he talked about the threat of communism in the Democrat Party.
3: Communism is the exact opposite of life, liberty, and the pursuit of happiness. It's death, tyranny, and the pursuit of evil. The godless communist morality states that anything is justified to bring about inhuman visions and to really propose what's good. They don't want good.
1: Wildfire threats in the West. Correspondent Ed Donahue has the latest.
4: Red flag wildfire warnings are in effect in several states in the West. The Cottonwood Fire in Utah is the biggest. A state of emergency has been declared. Fireworks are being restricted. The National Weather Service issued a rare, particularly dangerous situation warning. UCLA geography professor Park Williams says the West got a good amount of rain to start the year, but
5: the tap just totally turned off. So low precipitation totals and really high temperatures have left our forests really abnormally parched.
4: Red flag warning stretch from Idaho to southern Arizona and New Mexico. I'm Ed Donahue.
1: Nearly 1 million power outages are being reported in multiple states today. The tracking site power outage says over 8,402,000 homes were without electricity. More at townhall.com.
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1: A dispute over nectarines.
7: A California farmer has been giving away free nectarines this week amid a legal dispute with a food market and distributing company claiming exclusive rights over the variety of white nectarine he grows. Cesar Mora has been unable to sell his nectarine crop for the second year in a row due to the lawsuit. Jumara Brothers Fruit Company filed the suit against Mora in 2023. It centers on the company's claim of exclusivity over a variety of white nectarine called Mona Lisa, and accusations that Mora broke their contract by selling the fruit to other packers. Mora has accused the company of unfair and fraudulent business practices. Keith Peters reporting.
1: President Trump is launching Trump accounts on July 4th, aiming to boost financial independence for children born during his second term. Parents can open accounts for these children, receiving $1,000 from the government and potentially more from billionaires who've pledged funds. Breaking.
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1: You can be in the middle of a hurricane.
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1: Or you can be on a calm day. 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
1: North is still north. 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
1: North is still north. 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

0: Al Radio program is live. If you have not followed, and we're really going to get into it in the second half hour of this segment, of this 1 hour program, and it's super sweet. If you want to see people who've never been to America have a response about what it's like to be here, beyond the burgers and ranch dressing and Chick-fil-A and big gulp drinks, you got to go through social media and see some stuff because it's truly beautiful. Really some neat stuff that completely defies all of the garbage that the media have said about this World Cup, which, by the way, President Trump fought for and won back in 2018. And think for a minute. If he had been allowed to win that 2020 election, what would not be happening in America today? There would be no 250th celebration. There'd be somebody else in charge, right? He wouldn't be able to have America open its doors to foreign travelers from around the world. He would have already served. His term would have been over. And yet, how some way this happened, and 8 years later, here we are. Well, did you guys know how many Europeans die every year because of the heat? I didn't realize this. I had no idea that air conditioning was such a thing. That is not a thing in Europe. It's a thing for the rich, for the elite, for the political class. But the commoners who pay all the bills, people like you, people like me, well, you don't get it. And in fact, you're not allowed to get it because the green climate police will come to your house and drag you away. And if you think I'm being silly, check me out on that. The moment you realize when the actual kings of the world are causing more Europeans to die from heat exhaustion than Americans are killed by gun violence every year. Did you know that? That there are between 40,000 and 60,000 people who die in Europe every year because of the heat. What? Expand that to include the broader World Health Organization European region, and the estimate explodes. 175,000 heat-related deaths per year on average. Compare that to the roughly 46,000 Americans who are killed every year because of gun violence. Well, the Europeans who've come over here to experience the World Cup, be it in Kansas or Boston or Los Angeles, well, I think we kind of started a war with them over this air conditioning. Tyler Durden from the website Zero Hedge has a great article, and I've got some clips from some European visitors that are great. The World Cup has triggered one of the most surprising global cultural awakenings in decades, and almost nobody saw it coming. The establishment media had been running negative propaganda for months, claiming that the event was going to be a disaster because it was being held in the U.S. The machine had already decided that the World Cup in 2026 was going to be sold as a disaster from start to finish. So why even go? Rumors were spinning that because Americans don't care about soccer, that the tournament would be mismanaged, that America was racist, the players would be treated poorly, and that the U.S. is such a dangerous place it would deter travelers from going overseas to attend the games. This anti-American sentiment being generated by Western journalists is staggering. However, all it took was a few weeks, and around 1.2 million foreign visitors per city coming to see the World Cup at the same time. And now suddenly, Europeans have realized that they've been lied to about everything. The U.S.-hosted event is now being called one of the most successful in World Cup history. The propaganda spell has been broken. Europeans are going on social media to apologize for their hate that their countrymen have been dumping on the U.S. over the years. And most importantly, they've discovered air conditioning. Strangely, it's not American gun rights that are sparking mass debate. Rather, it is the air conditioning issue that's causing the most friction with political leaders back in Europe, and the elites ain't happy about it. Americans have trouble understanding the angst. Only 19% of all Europeans have air conditioning in their homes, compared to 90% of people here in America. In Britain, 14% of people have cold indoor air. In France, it's 25%. Germany, it's 19%. Keep in mind, These are high rates compared to only 10 years ago. Europe's love affair with air conditioning is a very recent phenomenon. They've been burning up in silence for decades. But now, travelers visiting America are wondering why a technology created in 1902 is not more common in their home nations. And they're starting to ask questions, and they're finding out that their own governments simply don't want them to have it. In other words, air conditioning is a luxury for politicians and the wealthy, not for the peasants. How else can the West save the world from climate change? France has banned drinking alcohol in public to counter dehydration. Residents are stampeding stores and fighting each other for fans and the few air conditioning units they can find. EU leaders are facing increasing demands for a re-examination of the stupid net zero policies. The French environment minister says she is horrified by the rising calls for air conditioning, suggesting that the peons need to worry less about the heat and more about global warming, if that makes sense. The debate is being presented as a matter of selfishness on the part of common citizens who want to stay cool. And speaking of that, I got a couple audio clips for you here. Here's a French man who's walking down the street in some city. I don't know which American city it is, but he says he knows now why America is in fact great.
1: I have found out why America is so great. And it is one thing and one thing only. Air conditioning. It is the greatest thing I have ever experienced. It is hotter than Satan's butt crack out here. But what makes it bearable is the air conditioning. I believe you need to add a verse to your national anthem that talks about air conditioning. Americans are only scared of one thing, and that is being hot. But I love it. I love it. Is it something you have against being hot? Because the air conditioning, the ice in everything.
0: They marvel over the ice that you get a cup and it's huge and it's packed with ice. Can't get ice. I mean, think about it. Here's a fan from the UK who walks from the outside of one of these football venues onto the inside into the arena where he's watching one of the matches, and he literally freaks out. I want to feel it, he says. Listen.
2: This is roasting. 35 degrees Celsius. Taking all my pictures outside, and I'm like, I just need to find me some shade, and I just want to experience what it's going to feel like to actually walk into the stadium, to feel the air conditioned. Oh, this is glorious.

0: punishment, and it's chilly. It's hot outside, but when you step in, it's like a winter's day.
1: It's remarkable, but it's interesting because in response to this revelation that not only has the Western media been lying to the rest of the world about how much America sucks and how much this World Cup is going to be a disaster, these people are now wanting air conditioning too. And in response, governments across Europe are cracking down even more on air conditioning in order to send a message. The EU Commission is shutting down air conditioning in their Brussels HQ to set an example, but only for the bottom seven floors where all the lower wage employees work. Top floors where the important people are still get cold air. In Britain, local councils are being instructed to force residents to remove air conditioning appliances from their homes or face fines. And they assert that the devices create too much carbon emissions and should only be used as a last resort. Look, all I can say is somehow, some way, those people across the pond in the UK convinced the English people to give up their firearms. And now they're sweating their ears off too. It's mutiny! It will be war! Anyway, I thought that was super interesting. Now, wait, when we come back, this is something you guys have got to hear about. Because it's a man who wanted to put up a flag and tell his little HOA? One of those communities came by and like, you know what? You can't put up your American flag, brother. You're going to get fined and wait until you hear why. What? Next.

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Welcome back to the Wendy Bell Radio Program. You know, what happens when you create a story about America that is so toxic that flying the American flag becomes a punishable offense? Can you believe that? Well, you could if you were in Massachusetts. What happened to you people in Massachusetts? Are you all weird? Honestly, are you all just deranged leftists who hate freedom and making your own decisions, that you need people meddling in your life every turn you make? Or do you guys need to examine your elections, because a lot of people you didn't vote for seem to keep winning and making really lousy decisions? The USSun.com. Homeowners rage as they're warned of hefty fines for flying July 4th flags at their homes under protection law. What is obviously some lefty idea for some climate bullcrap? Let's find out. So homeowners are raging after being banned from flying flags and banners outside of their homes this 4th of July. They've been warned of hefty fines and penalties under a local protection law. The town we're talking about is Newbury, Massachusetts, okay? The shock ban impacts residents of Plum Island, Massachusetts, as officials with Newbury Town send out warning notices. They said they had become aware of the use of the devices and materials intended to deter endangered species away from their properties. Shorebirds are protected under law, and as a result, the letter noted that items such as Mylar streamers, flags, and reflective materials are banned. But you know what's perfectly reasonable? Your stupid windmills that take out how many millions of birds every year. Didn't Maura Healey want to put a freaking windmill in the river? Right? Yeah, she did! But if it's an American flag, well, that's a bridge too far. Why don't we just put up a bunch of, I don't know, solar panels? Because those also take out hundreds of thousands of birds every year. Now you can keep that. We just don't like your flag. Well, apparently these shorebirds are protected under law. And as a result, the letter noted that items such as Mylar streamers, flags, and reflective materials are banned. The letter warns that activities intended to deter protected shorebirds from utilizing suitable habitat may be viewed as harassment or disruption of normal feeding, nesting, or migratory behavior. Look. My family's been mooching off of my in-laws for the better part of 30 years. Every year, my wonderful mother and father-in-law pay through the wazoo to put all 19 of us up in this massive house on the water on Hilton Head Island. Now, every year for the last 20 years, we've been watching the little turtles, right? The loggerhead turtles or whatever they're called. They have their little nests. And it's always around the August time that we go to mooch off of the in-laws that you have to be very careful. Can't leave your lights on if you're on a beachfront property, because that throws off the moon light that creates, you know, all of the hatchlings to go march towards the... Like, I get it. I want all those little turtles to make it to the water, too. Like, 1 in 100 will actually make it, right? You do your part. But flying the American flag? Really? That's where we are. That's where we are. Apparently, flying the flag is illegal under the state and federal Endangered Species Acts. Authorities further warn that a violation of such rules carries significant regulatory and financial penalties. These are the clowns that were narking on you as part of the COVID, the coronavirus volunteer corps of narcs. My neighbor tested positive for COVID, I know, but they're not socially distancing. I'm going to call that 1-800 number, 1-800-ISOC, and I'm going to report them. This is where we are on the left. I don't know if Americans need a better choice, that line of demarcation. How crazy are you willing to be? My liberal neighbor, who's a very nice person, has an abolish ICE, protect your neighbors sign in her front yard.
I'd love to pull her aside and say, instead of putting that in your yard, how about an American flag? But who knows? That might be kryptonite to the left. Right? It's bonkers. All we want is to be left alone. We love America. We believe in American exceptionalism. We believe in making America great. We believe in draining the swamp, cleaning up the mess, making things more affordable, and exposing all of the rat-fink losers who for the last God knows how long have worked tirelessly to make your life a living, miserable, and expensive hell. Other than that, I got nothing. It's an Independence Day story. You got to talk about it. Okay, when we come back on the Wendy Bell Radio program, it's the sweetest thing. All these tourists from overseas who've come to America and realize they've been lied to about us for years. And it's the media's fault. Next on the Wendy Bell Radio Network.

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0: program, I kind of fell in love with some of the World Cup soccer stuff that's been going on. And I will admit freely, my husband and children yell at the TV, and I usually am not around when they're watching soccer. I'm like, okay, you guys have your fun. I'm going to go do something like pull weeds. I fell into a rabbit's hole of goodness yesterday, and man, did I need it. You know, the World Cup is showing the world just how amazing America is, even if a staggering number of leftists don't feel that way. And I got a poll to drop on you at the very end of this show, which is just, it really leaves me incredulous. But I want to give you some sound, and I want you to hear some of this stuff that's been going on. This is a gentleman who just takes his camera, and he's like, look, I want to say thank you. And please don't forget, America, how absolutely wonderful you are. Wow. When was the last time we got this?
1: This is a message to all of the American people out there that may or may not see this video. I never want you to forget this summer, the summer of 2026. I never want you, the American people, to forget the amazing positive impact that you have had on so many people around the globe. I never want you to forget how amazing you all are. Never want you to forget how your kindness has made people not want to leave this great country this summer. I want you all to remember how you have been so welcoming to so many people from all around the world this summer. I never want you to forget how you have looked out for people and how you have treated people this summer and how you have been so hospitable to everybody this summer. Most importantly, never forget who you guys are. You are the great American people, defined by character, integrity, hope, love, kindness, and support. Please, America, never forget the summer of 2026.
0: Wow. Now, as a recovered former television news anchor and reporter, I know it wouldn't sell and they would never do it, but can you imagine turning on your evening news and getting an hour of that? An hour of positivity. An hour of reinforcement. An hour of not being told you suck, that you're racist, that you don't know your white privilege, that you're this and you're that, and you should be embarrassed, and we demand X, Y, or Z, and we're gonna fight! Instead, you just heard, thank you. And what an extraordinary country you have. Thank you for sharing it with us. Can you imagine? CNN, all of a sudden, they'd be like, all right, what happened? Hey, Earl, get in here. Did you guys see the ratings last night? What happened? Oh, we just didn't suck for an hour. Oh, my gosh. Amazing. Here's a Florida man who doesn't like soccer. He's like, I'm a redneck. I'm not watching soccer. I'm not watching football. I watch football. Except he's sitting there, and he's like, no, I'm not crying. You're crying. What?
2: Damn you, FIFA. I'm not going to cry. I'm not going to cry, but ma'am, somebody tell me why I'm sitting here getting emotional watching damn soccer videos. I'm not a soccer guy. I like the real football, but man, I think y'all did it, FIFA, with this damn World Cup stuff. I think y'all just made a Florida redneck into a soccer fan.
0: Wow.
2: Like, how can you be a decent human being and not love the unity and love and kindness and respect that is being shown right now on the world stage with the World Cup? Like, watching all these cultures mix. Watching fans from different parts of the world do jersey swaps and give each other hugs. Watching Koreans try freaking Mexican food and embrace the culture and love it. And then show grace in their loss. Them Japanese folks trying In-N-Out for the first time and loving it. The Scottish in Boston. While watching every European fall in love with Texas brisket but simultaneously almost have a heat stroke because they're learning what real heat is. And do not get me started on that old Kansas man who came into tears and praised the Algerians for choosing his little Kansas hometown to come set up base camp. I am honestly so incredibly thankful that America was able to be given the opportunity and the privilege to host this. Like, we needed this. The world needed this.
0: So he's talking about this little old man. I'm like, who? in Kansas? What's he talking about? Because I totally am sitting here bawling watching him. And it goes on for another minute. So I found the story. And it takes us to Lawrence, Kansas, where there's a World Cup love connection between Team Algeria and the people of Lawrence. Enjoy this.
3: The beautiful thing about the World Cup is watching people from all walks of life come together. This is a story about how the Algeria men's national team was adopted by the people of Lawrence, Kansas. Two groups with literally nothing in common outside of this soccer tournament now bonded for life. The Algerian men's national team began their World Cup journey with a 10-hour flight from the capital, Algiers, to Kansas City, Missouri. They then bused nearly an hour to their base camp in Lawrence, arriving in the pitch dark to the sleepy Midwest town after midnight. Imagine their surprise when they pulled up to more than 300 supporters gathered outside their Doubletree Hotel, cheering and waving flags. Yes, there were fans from Algeria, but there were also many residents with no connection to the country aside from this.
4: Thank you to Team Algeria for choosing our hometown, Lawrence, Kansas, to come here. And so welcome. Welcome to United States. Welcome to Kansas. I was so happy that they chose our town for their base camp.
3: The city of Lawrence went all out to welcome their visitors from North Africa. The streets and parks are decked out with Algerian flags, banners, signs, and the country's colors. Local businesses prepared for months, creating Algerian merchandise. The city showed movies that celebrate Algerian culture. A special art exhibition was installed at the Lawrence Art Center. High school students and others produced welcome videos, too.
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6: Fariq Al-Gazair, welcome to Lawrence, Kansas.
3: The stands were packed for an open team training at Kansas University. Soccer fans from across the state came out to support Algeria.
7: We are so glad you're here, and we are cheering you on. And what else do we want to tell them?
8: I hope that your team wins, and we're cheering you guys on.
3: Nearby Olathe, Kansas has a large Algerian population, and there are more in Kansas City who are thrilled to see their team take the world stage. Just as excited, though, are the people of Lawrence for their newly adopted team. Two worlds separated by 5,000 miles brought together courtesy of the beautiful game. Maybe, just maybe, we're all closer than you might think.
0: Why don't you hear about that on the evening news? Why don't they tell you that story? There was a darling girl who was a University of Kansas student. And she's standing there with a microphone and a huge crowd. And it's all these Algerians and all sorts of people across Kansas. And they're having a blast. And she's like, oh my gosh, we just want them to keep winning because we don't want them to leave. Don't leave. And there's a reverse shot of the bus when the team from Algeria arrived and bussed into Lawrence. Again, population 97,000. And a lot of that's the school. There were fireworks, ladies and gentlemen. It was Independence Day. And the guys in the bus are like, this is their first time to America. And they're going to little old Kansas. And the people there have been planning for literally years. Nuts! They went crazy. Fireworks everywhere. Kids going up and down, jumping. Hundreds, if not thousands of people, ultimately. Where is that story? Where is the story of the fans in the stands? Whether it's Boston or LA, wherever. Cleaning up the garbage. Where are those stories? And then there's this. A montage of European fans, first-timers to America, who were told the worst. It's gonna suck. America sucks. The people are horrible. They hate foreigners. They hate everything. It's gonna be a failure. And they come to the most beautiful place they've ever seen. And they put together a montage saying they owe us an apology. Oh, oh my.
9: I've got to say, collectively, we owe the USA an apology. And when I say we, I mean the entire world.
10: Guys, I think we owe you a big apology. Because what we think America's like
6: is exactly not what it's like.
10: We owe America a huge apology because America is nothing like what the media tells us.
11: The UK and the rest of Europe owe America one big apology.
12: I really do think the world owes America an apology. Like, I really do. I stand by it. I'm so happy and glad that the World Cup has been here in America.
13: People across the world are now traveling to America and they are realizing how beautiful the country is, how beautiful the people in America are, how well-mannered, how polite, how respectful they are. Every single state is like a completely different country. Different landscape, different cultures. I love it, Americans. I absolutely love it.
0: Absolutely love it, and that goes on for minutes. Did you hear the common denominator of all of that? It's the media. The media, who long ago stopped telling you the truth, who stopped reporting objectively, telling you what was going on, whose reporters and anchors long ago stopped being curious and dug into this angry, spiteful, divisive nonsense. And that is what you get every single time you flip on the television or open up a newspaper. And it is not our story. When we come back on the Wendy Bell Radio program, my friends, you know, perhaps we need to export some Democrats to Europe so they can, you know, sweat out their media-created disappointment in the greatest place on Earth. 8% of Democrats think America is the greatest place on planet Earth. 8%. Really? Next on the Wendy Bell Radio Network.

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Abraham. You know, I don't want to get you like a 4th of July punch in the face here, but here's a poll for you. Only 8% of Democrats consider America the greatest country on earth. Now, look, a lot of people don't travel. A lot of people have never gone anywhere. A lot of people haven't even been to Mexico or made it north to Canada. Right? And so when you're fed this steady diet of how unfair and how bogus and how rigged and how hateful and bigoted and racist and Islamophobic, all this mumbo jumbo on the left, if that's your diet, if that's what you're taught in school, if you matriculate into the toxic grooming of a college university, right, where 98% of the people are rabid leftists who teach rabid leftistism, right? This is your worldview. And then you see these people from other countries, 1.2 million per town, they come here for these games, and they're like mystified. So here's this article from Breitbart. Many Democrats are not expressing American pride ahead of its semi-quincentennial celebration, as only 8% of Democrats consider America the greatest country on earth. I wish there was a follow-up question, a fill-in-the-blanker, that was like, if your answer is no, tell me which one is. I'd love to know how many people would put down Cuba or Venezuela or El Salvador, right? Tell me, where? Results come from the latest weekly survey from The Economist and YouGov. Across the board, a majority say the U.S. is at least better than average. Really? The whole world wants to get here. And the whole world wants to have their baby here. And they sure do now that you've got 6 Supreme Court justices, including Amy Coney Barrett, Brett Kavanaugh, and John Roberts. I swear, dudes, they got dirt on that man so big, right? They decided, you know what? If you have a baby here, even if you're an illegal alien who broke our laws to get here, that baby is an American citizen. Say what? Why does everybody want to get here? Rosie O'Donnell tried to claw her way back. She and Ellen DeGeneres, they're like, I'm leaving if Trump wins again. And we're like, well, here's your ticket. Here's your CBP One app. Bye-bye. Go home. Somewhere else. Across the board, a majority say the U.S. is at least better than average. Specifically, 25% said America is the greatest country. 20% says it's among the greatest. And 12% said it's better than average, I guess. Only 12% overall said America is worse than average. What does that even mean? What is average when you're the United States? Average is what? It's the mix of everybody else. You think it's better to be in Ukraine than it is to be here? You think it's better to be in Germany than it is to be here? It's better to be in the UK? You can't have guns over there. That's good. Yeah, but everybody just stabs themselves to death, right? And once they get rid of knives, they'll just be throwing staplers at each other. So it's one thing after another. Only 12% overall said America is worse than average. Opinions vary significantly among political parties. No duh. Republicans are far more likely to describe America as the greatest country, 52%, followed by 28%. And by the way, followed by 28% of Republicans who said it's among the greatest countries. So 52 and 28, that's a fat 80%. 4 out of 5 Republicans say, you know what, this place is freaking special. Meanwhile, not even 1 in 10 Democrats think so. Riddle me that. Only 8% of Democrats describe America as the greatest country, while 16% said it's among the greatest. Stunningly, a plurality of Democrats, so that 16 plus 8 is 24. So literally 3 times more Republicans view America through the eyes of pride and appreciation and see it for what she is than do Democrats. Another 13% of Democrats said America is about average. About average. This is the product. It's the product of a slow drip, a slow, steady walk to the left. This is what happens when public schools stop teaching math and science and history and shop and home economics and instead teach radical gender ideology and support the transition closet for a little drop-in. If you want to go from Johnny to Janie without your parents' knowledge, you can do that.
This is the place that took down the president's picture, right? President's on the wall, and they took his down. These are the people who took down the American flag and instead pay homage to whatever that LGBTIAQ plus kaleidoscope of doom is, the gay flag. These people have been cultured to feel this way. And it's a shame because the media certainly helps, as so do the schools and all of these people, activists, who are just a lot of really miserable white chicks who now have a lot of cats, okay? And don't email me and say, I have cats and I'm not miserable. It's so great. Fine. Love your cats. But I'm just saying, okay? Okay. That, ladies and gentlemen, is the takeaway today for 4th of July. America is unequivocally, undeniably, unquestionably the greatest place on planet Earth. I'm Wendy Bell. I love you guys. Thank you for being here. Until next time, have a great one. Peace.

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8: 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And now, it's Joe Pags.

0: is late in Israel, but this man stayed up later for us. It is David Rubin. He is the former mayor of Shiloh, Israel, president and founder of Shiloh Israel Children's Fund, author. He's joining us from Israel now. Israelchildren.org is the website. David, good to see you again. It's been a while.
1: Well, thank you, Joe. Good to be with you.
0: I gotta know, because here in the United States, we don't really know. Is there really a ceasefire? Is there really a stoppage of attacks from Iran on Israel? Are we negotiating, or is it still going on, but we just don't hear about it all the time?
1: Well, apparently there is a negotiation, and President Trump keeps saying that he's very close to an agreement. So every single day it seems to change, and it's getting a bit erratic. And, you know, for those of us here in Israel who go running to bomb shelters at 3 a.m. for 24 hours, and then for 48 hours we're not going to bomb shelters, and then another 24 hours we are going to bomb shelters. So the erratic nature of this negotiation is very unsettling for us. And that's not to even get into what we think about the negotiation itself.
0: What a lot of people don't realize is Iran and Israel had a very good relationship before the revolution in 1979. And we're hoping that we can get back to that at some point, but that's not going to happen if the theocracy stays in place. When this first started, the Israel-United States war operation to take out the nuclear threat of Iran, I thought the idea was to get rid of the theocracy, maybe bring in Pahlavi, the Shah's son, to be sort of an interim president, maybe have fair and free elections in six months. David, it now looks like our administration is trying to negotiate with the theocracy, and the theocracy would stay in place. Is that how you see it too?
1: Well, we have to understand that we're not talking about sane people. We're not talking about peace-loving people. We're not talking about a negotiation between Switzerland and Austria.
0: Right.
1: We're talking about a negotiation between the leader of the free world with a radical Islamic regime that came into power some 47 years ago, by taking 66 Americans hostage, holding most of them for 444 days, torturing them. And this is, we're not talking about sane people. We're not talking about good people. We're not talking about any people who can be trusted. So that's the main problem here. The problem isn't what's written on the piece of paper or what they're agreeing to. The regime saying they agree they're not going to have a nuclear weapon. Well, you know, they could agree that, but then they're going to get billions of dollars and they're going to use it to develop their nuclear weapons again. Nothing is going to change. They can't be trusted. And look, you know, anyone who knows the sport of boxing a little bit, knows that you have to have a killer instinct. Meaning when you have your opponent on the ropes, you don't back off and say, okay, we'll just have a draw now. No, you go in and you go for the knockout. And President Trump has them on the ropes. Israel has them on the ropes. And you know, we're not going to go in for the knockout punch if President Trump is asking us not to, but we really do need to, and the United States does need to. So the idea of going in and seizing the island where all the oil production is, President Trump's been talking about things like that for years upon years. Now is the chance to do it. I think he's making a big mistake if he's going to agree to go back into another protracted negotiation. I think it's a big mistake.
0: I agree. It's Israelchildren.org is the website. Israelchildren.org. It is David Rubin, former mayor of Shiloh, Israel. I agree. Going in, I was not for us going in. I'll be perfectly honest with you. I was not for us taking military action on Iran. But once we did it, I wanted us to win decisively. And the idea of going in when the president first announced it to us here in the United States, and I'm sure there in Israel you saw this announcement too, he said something to this, to the effect of, the Iranian people will have a chance to get their country back for the first time in 47 years. It might be the only chance they get. But then we haven't given the Iranian people, 90 million plus, any opportunity to do so. The theocracy shut off the internet, shut off any ability to talk to the outside. I think we armed the Kurds, and the Kurds just kept the arms instead of giving it to the people who are in Iran that might be able to take on the IRGC. Did you see it the same way that this... The goal was to stop them from making a nuclear weapon anyway, or ever. The goal was to get the nuclear dust or the enriched uranium out of there. We get it. But the goal also seemed to be to get rid of the theocracy. You can't have another Afghanistan where the Taliban just gets to stay there after 20 years. I mean, we have to, if you don't move them out, as you just alluded to, they are known to lie. They're just going to lie their way out of it and then stay in power. So what do you tell the Iranian people who want to hear some good news?
1: Well, if it was up to me, I would be telling them that you just wait it out. Wait it out, because we are going to be going in and we're going to be finishing off this regime. We're going to be destroying the IRGC, the Iranian Revolutionary Guards, who are the ones who slaughtered those 40,000 Iranian civilians.
0: Right.
1: And you enable the situation whereby they can go in and take over. Right now, they're afraid to, and understandably so, because the Iranian Revolutionary Guards are still quite strong, and they're still very, very well armed. So, if I was an average Iranian civilian in the streets, I would still be afraid,
0: yeah.
1: Especially knowing that the United States and Israel are not going to finish the job. If we're not going to finish the job, so, you know, there will be this agreement and they'll be kicking the can down the road until a Democrat gets into the White House. The Iranians are very shrewd. They know American politics better than America knows the Middle East.
0: I agree with you. It is David Rubin, again, coming to us from Israel. It's late at night there. I appreciate you staying up. I want to talk about the surrounding Arab countries, the mostly Muslim, all Muslim countries. But Iran was stupid early on in this and started bombing those countries. Why, David, why aren't they taking up arms? Why aren't they rallying and saying, hey, United States, Israel, we'll help you with this because we want them gone too. Their neighbor is sending missiles in and blowing things up in their countries, and they don't seem to be reacting at all. Why?
1: Well, there are a couple of reasons. First of all, we have to recognize that Qatar is a radical Muslim country. They support the Muslim Brotherhood. They support radical Islamic ideology.
0: They support Hamas,
1: They're the ones who have been spending billions of dollars on American college campuses to create these riots and these chaotic situations that Americans know only too well. That's Qatar, and they're the biggest supporters of Hamas. So here we're talking about the Hamas terrorists and the Hezbollah terrorists, and you know, all of them are being supported by Iran, and they will continue to be supported by Iran if there is this agreement. Now, you have to understand, these aren't nations that are used to fighting wars. Sure, they have their American bases, the American military bases in their countries, and that's what Iran is trying to hit by attacking them. But Iran understands that these nations are frightened. They're afraid to confront Iran, and on one hand they're afraid to confront Iran. On another hand, they don't want to see Israel being too victorious. Because they still have this anti-Israel ideology. These are countries that have refused to make any sort of peaceful arrangement with Israel. So that's why we

0: the United States by a large chunk of the population, even the split conservative right now, is saying Israel's bad. Israel's the source of all evil. Israel is literally targeting Christians in Lebanon and wiping them out because they're Christian. How do you react to that? How can we fix the mindset of these horribly indoctrinated idiots that are making it like Israel's the bad guy when clearly this small sliver of land that is Israel is not the one starting all of this? What do you say to them when they claim that Israel, for example, is killing Christians on purpose in Lebanon?
1: Well, first of all, it's an outright lie. They're talking about Tyre, which is a coastal city in Lebanon. Israel delivered an order because the Tyre has been turned into a base. It's been turned into a base for the Hezbollah terrorist organization. They have extensive infrastructure in that town. And Israel gave an evacuation order to all of the Christians in that city. All of them. And they had a 24-hour evacuation order. Israel went in and wiped out the Hezbollah terrorists that were there, that were ensconced there. We wiped out their infrastructure. And it's been very clear from the beginning that once Hezbollah is taken care of there, that all of the Christian Lebanese will be welcome to come back in.
0: Well, see, let me stop you, David, because nobody's reporting that at all. They're reporting that Christian settlements are being destroyed purposely by the Israeli army. I don't believe that. You and I have known each other a long time. I believe Israel is the promised land for the people God chose to be there. I believe that in my soul. I don't think Israel's doing it, but the noise here on this side of the pond is getting very loud. That's exactly, nobody's reporting, David, that the Christians will be welcomed back after the operation is over. They're saying that the land is being taken, the settlements are being taken, and Israel's doing it.
1: Look, I can't help with their reporting or not reporting, but I gave you the facts.
0: Right.
1: The Israeli army spokesperson, who was an Arabic speaker, gave the order very clearly and made it very clear to them that they are welcome to come back
0: good
1: into their town. Once the Hezbollah infrastructure is destroyed, will some buildings be destroyed when Hezbollah is ensconced in those buildings, refusing to leave? Of course, those buildings will be destroyed. We've been suffering for too long, and the Lebanese have been suffering too long from this Iran-supported Hezbollah terrorist organization that has taken over their country. Lebanon was once a wonderful country with a Christian majority.
0: Right.
1: But they've been slowly being killed off by the Muslim radicals who have taken over their country, and Hezbollah has a very large role in the Lebanese government, and they're using that role to spy on the negotiations between Israel and Lebanon, and to give information to Hezbollah about where Israeli soldiers are. Those are the facts.
0: Good.
1: Those are the facts.
0: Oh, I'm glad that we're giving the facts, because, again, on this side, there's very little pushback. I push back all the time, but I'm glad that you are there and you can report what's really going on. IsraelChildren.org. This is David Rubin, the former mayor of Shiloh, Israel, joining us very late at night in Israel. I know in Israel there is a left-wing progressive faction like there is here in the United States. But generally speaking, when we're talking about the existential threat on Israel, every Israeli doesn't want that to happen. Clearly, they want their country to survive. What are people, regular Israelis, saying right now about the conflict with, specifically with Iran? Are they still on board with what Netanyahu's doing and what President Trump's doing? Are they questioning it? Where are we with the people of Israel?
1: Yeah, according to the latest poll, some 72% of Israelis think that any peace agreement signed with Iran between the United States and Iran would be a huge mistake. That's 72%. When you remove the Arab Israelis from the equation, then you end up with something closer to 90% of Israelis.
0: Oh, wow.
1: who think that you cannot trust

0: this regime.
1: Well, can Israel could, I would imagine, David, and this might not be a question you can answer, Israel could end this if they wanted to. Are they not doing it because Netanyahu is deferring to President Trump? I mean, you guys have the military to do it if you wanted to. Is it a matter of not wanting to and then maybe, you know, harming the relationship between the U.S. and Israel?
0: Well, I think you hit it on the head. It's mainly that, you know, we're not promising to not attack Iran
1: right
0: in the right time. Even if there is an agreement, the agreement doesn't include Israel. So the Iranians are trying to make it include Israel because they don't want us attacking their proxies, Hezbollah and Hamas. But yeah, I mean, it's mainly Netanyahu wanting to maintain the good relationship with President right. Trump. And President Trump is asking him specifically not to have Israel launch any more attacks against Iran right now, and not to be attacking Hezbollah in the city of Beirut,
1: right?
0: Which we may eventually have to do. I mean, not maybe. We almost definitely will eventually have to do, because that's the only way that we can bring quiet to the northern part of Israel, is by going into deeply into Lebanon. Keeping control of southern Lebanon, keeping control of southern Syria. And the only reason why it's been relatively peaceful in the Golan Heights in the north of Israel is because we have Israeli troops in southern Syria.
1: David Rubin live, well, not live, but like live, as live, just a couple of hours ago from Israel. Stand up later for us to give us the insight from there. It's always interesting to hear from somebody who's actually right there near the war zone, and it's always different than what we're getting from the legacy media here. We're back after this on the Joe Pags Show.
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0: 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It's in the top 40 right now on Apple. 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

0: army in Canada. I often say he's Trudeau 2.0. But I don't really know anything from anything when it comes to Canada. That's why I have this guy on. The smartest man I know on the planet, pretty close, but certainly the smartest man in Canada. It's Ezra Levant. Ezra, how are you? Good to see you.
1: It's great to be seen. Great to be on your show. And I'll do my best to translate from Canadianese to American.
0: Well, you always do a great job with that. Go follow Rebel News as well. And go check out the Ezra Levant show. Talk to me. Am I right when I say Carney is Trudeau 2.0? I almost think the guy's worse. Is that a good statement to make or am I off?
1: Yeah, here's the similarities. They both are hard left wingers. They both are going far beyond their democratic mandate. They both have a soft spot for foreign dictators. They both are for mass immigration, for gun seizures from lawful firearms owners. They're both for censorship. What are the differences? That's where it gets interesting. See, Justin Trudeau was pretty shallow. He was like a mascot. He's in his perfect place right now dating Katy Perry.
0: Yes.
1: Whereas Mark Carney is an international banker, a former head of the Bank of England, Bank of Canada. He was the chairman of a large asset management firm, sort of like a mini BlackRock called Brookfield Asset Management.
0: Yes.
1: So he actually was a serious guy, but he's got the same radical heart as Trudeau. One more thing. Mark Carney lived abroad for decades. He sort of is Canadian by name only. He's got three passports. He's a citizen of three countries, the UK, Ireland, and Canada. And it often seems like he preferred what he was doing before. He talks about having Canada join the European Union, of all things. He
0: Wow.
1: went to Beijing and said Canada should join a new world order based on China's interests. So there's a lot of similarities, but Carney, in some ways, is smarter, harder working, and better connected.
0: I'm sorry, he doesn't know that Canada's not in Europe? Maybe I'm an idiot, but I'm pretty sure you guys are just to the north of us. It's Ezra Levant. Go to rebelnews.com.
1: He says we're the most European country in North America. He hasn't taken formal steps, but he talks about joining the European Union. And I don't even think he believes that that's a smart thing to do, other than it tweaks Donald Trump. So many of Mark Carney's actions only make sense when you think, well, is it possible he's trying to drive a wedge between Canada and the United States? Like, why else would he go to China and say, we believe you're a strategic partner? That's the phrase he used. I think a lot of what he's doing is trying to feed anti-Americanism in Canada, and unfortunately, it's working.
0: And that's sad. I know that in Alberta, they really like us. But in the rest of Canada, is there a negative sentiment about Americans?
1: There is, but let me couch that by saying we speak the same language.
0: Right.
1: We listen to American music. We watch American sports. We eat American food. We watch American TV and movies. Like, they're really, it's sometimes quite difficult to determine the difference between a Canadian and American. Obviously, there are some, but We're closer than cousins. We're
0: yes.
1: like brothers. So even the Canadians who say, I hate America, really? Well, you're going down there for Florida during the winter and you're
0: yep.
1: sending your kids to American schools. So don't believe anyone who says they really hate America. Everyone in the world loves America. Maybe they're jealous or maybe they're anti-capitalist or something. It's a strange relationship, and it speaks to an inferiority complex by parts of the Canadian political sphere. They know that America is bigger, stronger, better by a number of measurements, and that makes them resentful.
0: Ezra Levant, founder and publisher of Rebel News, go to rebelnews.com. I grew up in South Florida. Can Canadians drive better now? Because, man, there were some really bad Canadians. We would call them snowbirds. And when you guys would come down, holy mackerel, going the wrong way down the street. But generally speaking, there were old ladies with their hands, you know, holding onto the steering wheel and maybe peeking over. But listen, I've always, my entire life, we're from New York originally, grew up in Florida, spent a lot of time in Michigan. I'm in Texas now for 21 years. Nothing but positive sentiment about Canadians. I don't know why there would be a negative sentiment. Why would people be so easy to fool when it comes to we're somehow the bad guys because Trudeau says so or Carney says so? Well, why would they fall for that?
1: Well, one of the reasons, and I say this as Canada's leading booster of Donald Trump. I mean, Rebel News endorsed and promoted Trump three elections in a row.
0: Right.
1: And we paid the price for it, by the way. I love the guy, but he has prickled Canadians' sense of inferiority complex and worry. Some, when he talks about annexing Canada as a 51st state.
0: That's just dumb. Yeah, it was dumb.
1: A lot of people realized that was a flourish. That was, you know, a dramatic example. It was maybe even a bit of a joke just to pull Trudeau's chain.
0: Yes.
1: But I'd say about 1 million Canadians took it deadly seriously.
0: Wow.
1: And they panicked. And so about 1 million Canadians moved into the Liberal camp, the Mark Carney camp. And I hate to say it, Joe, because I'm a super fan of Trump and what he's doing for America and what he's even doing for the world. I love watching him free Venezuela, Cuba is next, yes, etc. But I think he spooked Canadians, or at least enough Canadians, that they that made it profitable for anti-American candidates like Mark Carney to really run against America and definitely run against Trump.
0: There's no way he meant it. He was definitely joking, but I hear you. He's from Jamaica, Queens, so is my mother. People from Jamaica, Queens will argue over which ketchup to buy. I mean, at the end of the day, he's a guy that says stuff then moves on without realizing whatever he left behind in the carnage. And I think that's what we're seeing in Canada. Having lived in Michigan for as long as I did, I was there for 8 years. I went to the Sioux up in Canada. We went and had breakfast in Canada one morning. It was a very, very a great memory for me. My two daughters were very, very young. They were 3 and 4 years old. And very well behaved, and the waitress said, "Oh, they're so well behaved, hey." And I said, "I'm sorry, what?" It was so weird to me because again, here we think you guys say "hey" after everything, but she yelled "hey," and all we could do not to laugh. But could not have been nicer, nicest people on the planet, and I think we should get along very well. I don't think many Canadians understand Donald Trump's sense of humor, sense of, yeah, superiority, certainly, because he's had that for 50, 60 years, but he wasn't serious about that. Can we get the people who don't like him and don't like us back in the camp or not?
1: Well, one of the problems is Canada's media is overwhelmingly anti-Trump.
0: Right.
1: Like, our state broadcaster called the CBC is bigger than all other news media combined. And they are worse than PBS, worse than the New York Times.
0: And the taxpayers pay for it.
1: Yeah. Oh, yeah. It's a government TV station, government radio, government internet. It's called the Canadian Broadcasting Corporation, CBC. And it is so huge that, in a way, you can't even blame ordinary Canadians, because if all they consume is anti-American, anti-Trump media, it's really hard for them to be a dissident. Now, there is some independent media like Rebel News, but yeah, we are a tiny sliver compared to the mainstream. And even the private sector media in this country is subsidized by the government. About a third of every journalist's paycheck is paid by the government. So you have it would really be like a world with no Fox News, no Breitbart, no Daily Caller, no Daily Wire, none of that, just the regime media. Imagine what that does to a mind.
0: Let me finish on Canadian politics, because, again, I love learning from you. It is Ezra Levant. Follow him personally on X. Also go to rebelnews.com and follow Rebel News over on X and everywhere else as well. Why didn't Pierre Poilievre win? Was it because of his campaign against Trump and because Trump was saying dumb things or things that he thought were funny at the time that people took seriously? Because for a while, and I think you and I talked about it, it looked like he had a really good chance.
1: Yeah, for about a year in advance of the polls, the Conservative Party leader, Pierre Poilievre, who was pretty good, like ideologically, he was pretty strong. He had a significant lead. But then two things happened. Number one, Justin Trudeau left as leader. So the most hated politician in the country walked off the stage. And so his successor, this boring banker, Mark Carney, didn't elicit the same rage. People didn't have 10 years worth of frustrations with him built up. He was the new guy. The second thing is he also immediately removed the carbon tax. So that took out a big sliver from everyone's foot.
0: Gotcha.
1: And then the last thing was Trump joking about the 51st state. And I think that just moved 1 million people from voting conservative to voting liberal. And it was a close election. We have that parliamentary system where we have multiple parties. It's not just really a two-party system. So in the end, I think it was 41% for the conservatives, 43% for the liberals, if I've got my numbers right. So it's pretty close. But it was the combination of removing the carbon tax, taking Trudeau out of the game, looking sort of like a boring banker, and that anti-Americanism was the last piece of the puzzle. And it makes me so sad, because we've got to be better friends with America for business reasons, for military reasons. We've got to be NATO partners. And it's the world's longest undefended border. All Trump said was, I want a stronger border to keep out drugs and terrorists.
0: Right.
1: And Canada does not believe in a strong border. Canadians do, but the Canadian government does not.
0: Well, let's segue from that right into Iran and sleeper cells. We know we've got sleeper cells in the United States, a lot of them. I fear what they might do around the anniversary of 9/11. I fear what they might do if this continues against Iran for any sort of more length of time. Hopefully, it's going to be over very soon. What about the Canadian border? Because when we shut down the southern border here, a lot of people were coming into the United States through Canada, a lot of them from the Middle East, a lot of them from Northern Africa, a lot of them from China. Did any of them stay? Do you fear sleeper cells in Canada? Do you fear that there's Iran-based or connected activity going on?
1: Well, I don't just fear it. I observed it, as the whole country did, about a day and a half ago. Let me just tell you very quickly that a couple months ago, a group of people drove by the U.S. consulate in Toronto and shot at it at night. So they identified who it was, and they raided the apartment very, very early yesterday morning. And it was the SWAT team, very well-trained team. But the terrorists who were in that apartment shot and murdered a cop. And there's another terrorist on the loose. And they had been identified as part of an Iranian-led Islamic Revolutionary Guard Corps-led cell operating in Canada, and they had other plans to hit other American and Jewish targets. They attacked a synagogue with gunfire, too. So, actually, a Canadian police officer was murdered yesterday.
0: That's horrible.
1: By an Iranian-organized cell. And there are 700 known IRGC terrorists operating in Canada. And because Mark Carney, like Justin Trudeau before him, is really into what they call diaspora politics, they're not cracking down on Chinese meddling here, on Iran meddling here, on Sikh meddling here. There's all these ethnic groups from overseas, and the Liberals are courting their vote. So that's why Canada has become incredibly pro-Hamas, endorsing an independent Palestine. It was never this way, but Mark Carney looks around and says, there's so many Muslim migrants, there's so many Chinese immigrants, there's so many Sikh immigrants, I'm going to pander to them for ethnic reasons. And unfortunately, that has led to violence in our country, including anti-Semitic violence. And yesterday, a cop was killed by a terrorist.
0: Is there any sort of move towards critical mass? And what I mean is, in Belfast, Northern Ireland, you saw this. There's a guy in the street trying to cut another guy's head off. The guy's from Sudan. The guy probably shouldn't have been there. He was fast-tracked. It wasn't really even vetted at all. And the people of Belfast said, you know what? That's probably the end of where I want to see us go, where you're cutting heads off in the middle of the street. And they, en masse, took to the streets and said, we want to make sure our culture is still our culture. Are people in Canada starting to see, holy mackerel, maybe we were too accepting, maybe we were too complicit, maybe we were too complacent, maybe we just let these people, Trudeau and Carney, run over us, and we're losing our identity? Is that happening?
1: We're not as cohesive a culture as the Irish or the Northern Irish. In Northern Ireland, where Belfast is, there's a strong ethnic identity. Remember, a generation ago, there were what they called the Troubles. It was ethnic and religious battles that actually became violent between the Catholics and the Protestants. Right. Luckily, there's been peace for a generation, but they still have this muscle memory of fighting back as a clan, as an ethnicity. So when you have a Sudanese fake migrant, fake refugee who commits a horrific crime like that, the whole community comes out in unity. I don't think we have that same spirit of unity in Canada. Maybe in some parts of the States you do, but it's a very special place, Ireland, and I think that we saw a place where in the West we're more atomized. We think of ourselves as individuals, and that's great. But in Ireland, they had this strong community sense that was violated, not Northern Ireland especially. I love watching Ireland because it's such an interesting country. There's only 5 million people in Ireland, and they've accepted 1 million migrants.
0: That's crazy.
1: And it's shocking speed. And watching the mass immigration protests, even though every single political party and every single mainstream media is for open borders, the people are not. So it's an interesting battle there. And Ireland's not done yet, I'll tell you that.
0: Yeah, you know, the leader of Northern Ireland, I can't think of his name. His name is Hillary something. It's a guy. But he was caught by the media saying, this is horrible that we're being so racist about immigration. I'm like, they tried to cut a guy's head off the other night. Maybe let the Northern Irish be the Northern Irish. It is Ezra Levant. Go and follow him everywhere. It's Levant is his last name. Go to rebelnews.com and follow Rebel News as well. How are the people of Canada reacting to the war effort in Iran? Are they for it or against it or don't really think about it?
1: Well, because there's no Canadian military involved, it's not top of mind. It does, of course, have a bit of an effect on the price of oil. But remember, Canada is a net oil exporter.
0: Right.
1: So if you can believe it, it's actually been a positive for Canada's economy because we sell millions of barrels of oil every day.
0: Right.
1: So it's added, you know, $30 a barrel to that. You can do the math. I think that, like I say, there is a general anti-Americanism here, but the Iran war seems very far away. But the Iran war on our streets is very real. And like I say, there was that murder just yesterday. Canada has had too many of these terrorist attacks. And in so many cases, it was someone who came here under the guise of being a refugee. And I think we have to redefine what refugees are. Under the United Nations definition, you have to seek refugee status in the first safe country you touch. You can't shop around. You can't fly to Canada or the United States after being somewhere else. And I think that we've been walked over. Now, Donald Trump, one of the reasons he won, you know this, is because he said we're going to strengthen the border.
0: Right.
1: Canada sort of did the opposite. We have a very porous border, and I'm worried. You know what really worries me is that a terrorist, God forbid, one day is going to go from Canada into the U.S. and blow something up. It, you know, there have been attempts, the so-called Millennium Bomber.
0: Yes.
1: Someone was driving down from Canada to the States. It was only because he was acting really nervous at the border stop that he was outed. I'm worried that the bad guys are going to use Canada as a jumping-off place because we're so soft on terrorism.
0: And it's why we have to have a better relationship with Canada, and I hope that we'll be able to fix that. It's Ezra Levant. Ezra, let me ask you about anti-Israel sentiment. I'm on the right, clearly, in America. I'm a conservative American. I believe in the Constitution, and I believe in civil rights and so on. On my side, we used to be pretty strongly anti-Islamic terrorism and pro-Israel, the one democracy in the Middle East. Now, on my side, there's a splintering in this country, and really huge voices like Tucker Carlson and others are saying the most ridiculous things about Israel I've ever heard. What is the sentiment in Canada? I know that I've seen reports of anti-Jewish and anti-Semitic activity there. How widespread is that?
1: Sure. I mean, let me tell you, Tucker Carlson used to be my personal hero. I really looked up to him sort of as a role model of what I wanted to be. But I think in recent years, he's, for whatever reason, ideological or, God forbid, financial, he's thrown his lot in with a lot of America's enemies and rivals. And I don't understand the Tucker I see on TV saying things 180 degrees different than what he used to say.
0: Yeah.
1: But in Canada, again, Tucker's an American personality, so you don't have conservative, you know, podcasting stars that are on that sort of woke right, as some people call it. We don't have that same phenomenon in Canada.
0: Ezra Levant, bringing him in from Canada. Go check out Rebel News right now. We're back after this. Stay here. Joe Pat.

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1: That'll be $84.52.
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11: 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We'll have an opportunity for you to win prizes playing What the Heck Is It and The Impossible Question. Tim Ayton will be here as well to tell you what's new in town. 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
13: 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Listen, it was time to start to branch out across the state. 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So that's what we're going to do with great guests from around the state. 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
16: At 250 years, America is the oldest republic on earth. We are the freest people on earth. We have the most righteous and enduring constitution on earth. We are the strongest and most powerful country on earth.
15: President Trump, speaking at Mount Rushmore on Friday night, says those are just some of the reasons why the 4th of July marks what he calls one of the most extraordinary days in the history of the world.
16: Tomorrow we mark 250 years of glorious independence and 250 years of majestic American freedom. Nothing like it.
15: At a time capsule burying ceremony in Philadelphia, Mayor Sherelle Parker said it only feels right that our nation's official time capsule would be entrusted to Philadelphia.
17: For nearly 250 years, Philadelphia has stood at the center of our nation's history. It was here that bold ideas about democracy were born.
15: Three people died and seven others were rescued after a boat capsized on a Wisconsin lake during a strong storm. Many injuries were reported Friday in Wisconsin's Walworth County as the storm toppled trees, knocked down power lines, and damaged buildings. Police are investigating the capsizing on Lake Geneva. The mayor declared an emergency and noted power outages and minor injuries. County authorities received 911 calls reporting damage and people trapped in buildings. The National Weather Service has issued a severe thunderstorm watch for the area, forecasting heavy rain and lingering showers. More on these stories at townhall.com.
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15: There is a heat wave smothering the eastern United States.
19: It's a hot July 4th holiday weekend as the eastern part of the U.S. suffers through a heat wave. New York and Boston already hit 100 degrees Thursday. At Boston's Franklin Park Zoo, Dr. Malou Selly says they're giving the animals what they need.
20: Some animals have very comfortable air-conditioned areas.
19: And in the southeast, Ray Dawson in Marietta, Georgia, is taking refuge at a cooling center as he deals with homelessness.
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19: 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I'm Donna Water.
15: Severe thunderstorms are threatening July 4th in America to 150 celebrations across the Northeast and Mid-Atlantic. The Federal Storm Prediction Center has declared a risk of severe thunderstorms from southern Michigan to western Massachusetts to the Jersey Shore. Breaking news, townhall.com.
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0: There isn't a day that goes by that you don't see some craziness going on in, generally speaking, a blue city. Who's being attacked? Team takeovers. These big mob riots showing up. You've got people getting beaten up for wearing a jersey from a basketball team. You've got people being stabbed in the streets. I mean, it doesn't make any sense, but the lawlessness, I think, is by design. And I've talked to this man about it a lot. It's Sheriff Richard Mack, founder of the CSPOA, which is the Constitutional Sheriffs and Peace Officers Association. Sheriff, how are you? Good to see you.
1: Great to see you, Joe. Thanks for having me back.
0: You know, I think that the goal by people like George Soros and others is to cause anarchy in the streets, because then we have to turn to big government to keep us safe, whereas we have less freedoms and less liberties and they can control us. I think this is a push to get us to be controlled by the globalists like the WEF. Am I onto something there, or is there something else going on?
1: No, I think that's correct, but I think it's also runs a little bit deeper in trying to make sure that America bypasses their constitution and grabs the communism and socialism being proposed by the Democrat Party.
0: Yes. No, I agree with you. I don't think they like the Constitution. I think that we're the last bastion of freedom and liberty on the planet. And if they can get rid of our freedoms and liberties granted by God and protected by that document, then they can control us, right?
1: That's exactly correct. This is the entire scenario that you just described is all about the destruction of America, which means our Constitution must be replaced. And certainly, if you look at the Democrat Party, they're all for that.
0: I couldn't agree more. Sheriff Richard Mack, go and get his brand new book. It is called The Democrat Murder of America. That's a strong title, Sheriff. Fill me in. What is the Democrat Murder of America?
1: Well, first of all, we're sick and tired of watching the destruction and not doing anything about it. And my co-author and I said, let's do something about it, especially in this vital 2026 midterm election. And I said, let's go. And I didn't even know who he was. I was on a podcast with him 8 months ago, and he really liked what I was talking about. And he said, can I send you a Zoom link and talk to you? And he says, have you written any books? And I said, yeah, 7 or 8 books. Yeah, sure. Yeah. And he says, I want to see them. So I showed him my books, and he said, I want to write a book with you. And then he told me what he wanted to do in the book. And I came up with the title, and my IT guy came up with the cover of the book, which is extremely powerful. I don't know if you can show the website and show it, but I have it right here. If everybody will just take a look at that, it's a jackass with a patriotic hat with a knife in his hoof stabbing the Statue of Liberty in the back.
0: The Democrat murder
1: of
0: America.
1: And that's exactly what's happening in our country.
0: It's a stark picture, but that's really what's going on. They literally would like to make America, the United States of America, cease to exist. 250 years in, they say enough is enough. They don't want it to exist anymore.
1: That's exactly correct. And, you know, I have a comparison between the Democrat Party and Nikita Khrushchev. That comparison is on 103 of the book.
0: Okay.
1: And I'm sure you remember Nikita Khrushchev, but a lot of young people don't. But he was the communist dictator of the Soviet Union back in the 50s and early 60s. And he told America, he told John F. Kennedy, he said, I'll quote what he said. You Americans are so gullible. No, you won't accept communism outright. But we'll keep feeding you small doses of socialism until you finally wake up and find you already have communism. We do not have to invade the United States. We will destroy you from within. Everything he predicted, everything he said was going to happen, the Democrat Party is doing to us today.
0: It's Sheriff Richard Mack, founder of CSPOA. Go to CSPOA.org. Go get this brand new book. It's called The Democrat Murder of America. Is that available on all the usual places, Amazon and so on?
1: It isn't on Amazon yet. We've just barely got the book last week. We're still working with a printing company that's going to hook us up with Amazon. But I've already been told by a couple of people Amazon will not accept this title.
0: But really?
1: I'm going to try it. We're going to work with them, and if they don't want it, that's fine. But maybe they ought to read the book first, because every Democrat will want to read this book. Every Republican will want to read this book. We made the title strong because we wanted to wake people up, and we wanted to get their attention. And I think the cover of the book and the title does exactly that. And it should spur the interest of everyone in America to read this book, because it's vital that we come together as Americans and reject the corruption from both major parties, but especially, obviously, right now, it's the Democrats that are murdering our country and causing all this violence and corruption.
0: The Democrat murder of America. You know, when we see these big students, well, not students, these are teen riots, basically. They're calling them teen takeovers. They used to be called flash mobs back in the day. When you see this happening, it's happening in blue cities. And then when you go to the leadership of those cities, like Brandon Johnson in Chicago says, these are young people that are just gathering. They have nothing else to do. We need to give them more things to do. When you see them in D.C. showing up, the D.C. Muriel Bowser, this mayor, acts like there's no big deal, nothing really to see here. Sheriff, what do you do about that? If you've got a mayor who is not going to step up and say, knock it off. If you've got a police chief that's selected by the city council, not somebody elected like sheriffs are, I mean, what do you do with them? In a city like that, people don't like, I don't care if you're left or right, it doesn't really matter politically, they don't like sitting at Chipotle and having chairs thrown at them. So what do you do about that when 200 people show up at a mall? What can you do?
1: Well, first of all, it really seems that teenagers are causing a lot of that violence. There's obviously, absolutely no replacement for good parenting. And these parents, they don't even know where their children are. And the lack of a father being in the home. And I mean, the degradation and destruction of the nuclear family obviously is a huge part of this. And that's part of the plan, too. It's all part of the plan. And the racial division that's being caused by, oh, wow, the Southern Poverty Law Center and the NAACP and Al Sharpton and others who were part of this. It's all part of the master plan of making money off of the allegations of racism when there's no more racism than there's ever been. And in fact, when I grew up in Arizona playing sports, we all liked each other, and then we still like each other today. I just went to a buddy of mine who passed away. I just went to his funeral recently, and he was one of the best guys I've ever known. Yeah, he happened to be a dark-complected, really good athlete.
0: Yeah.
1: And it didn't matter to me what color he was, and it most of us don't care now. And I opened the door for a black guy at the theater, and he goes, oh, man, are we supposed to be doing that? Oh, I said, I hope so, because I love you, brother. You know, and he was just bringing out the same thing I was, and that is, we're told not to like each other, but yet we do.
0: We are. Well, you see big stories in the headlines, Sheriff. Let's talk about this story about Austin Metcalf being stabbed in the heart in Frisco, Texas, by this guy Carmelo Anthony. Anthony happens to be black. Austin Metcalf happened to be white. One guy killed the other guy with a 3.5-inch knife, a blade right into his heart, dead, 17 years old. And his family collected $630,000 in give, send, go money. Now they say they're out of money, and they're saying the judicial system somehow failed their son, who only got 35 years for murder. I mean, talk about, listen, you're right. Racism, I'll be 60 this year. Racism is the lowest it's ever been in my lifetime in this country today. There's less racism than there ever was, although we're getting more racism against whites, which is being, you know, promulgated by people like Johnson and Al Sharpton and Barack Obama and so on. But when you look at a case like that, can you imagine they're injecting race for some reason? We don't understand what a black young man feels and why it was okay for him to kill another guy because he was in the wrong tent. But when you see something like that, if you were still the sheriff, how would you calm the people down? The sheriff is the chief spokesperson for the county, too. How would you walk out if you were in Frisco, Texas, or Collin County? What would you say to people? Not get off with the race, right?
1: Absolutely, and I would be talking from the bully pulpit, and I would be having public forums with anyone and everyone, inviting everyone to come together. This is what the book does. The book invites and encourages and implores all people, all Americans, we don't care what complexion you have. We don't care what religion you are. We've got to come together and we've got to reject the corruption of the political process in this country. We have to decide for ourselves as Americans that we're going to come together and fix these things. The hypocrisy and the corruption that's going on in Washington, D.C., And yes, it's both political parties, but there's no comparison to what the Democrats are doing. Look at what Congresswoman Jasmine Crockett said about this. Because it was a short-bladed knife, we shouldn't be taking this murder seriously. You got to be kidding me.

0: elected constitutionally. You're a constitutional sheriff if you take your oath of office seriously and you know and understand the Constitution and you know that your ultimate responsibility is to protect the civil rights of all people within your jurisdiction, within your county. That's a constitutional sheriff. He upholds and defends, protects, and preserves the United States Constitution. And he knows when the Declaration of Independence says that to secure these rights, governments are instituted among men. He knows that he has a role in preserving that for all Americans in his county.
1: Let me give you an example. Let's say that you're here in Bexar County, Texas, where San Antonio is. The county judge says, Sheriff Mack, I don't want you to cooperate with ICE. As a constitutional sheriff that was elected, can you look at him and tell him to pound sand?
0: Absolutely. As a matter of fact, Sheriff McMahieu in Las Vegas, and you can check this on the news. I've already talked to him about it and thanked him so much for his courage. But about 2 months ago, he told four judges in Las Vegas that he would no longer release career criminals and dangerous criminals back into the community, even if they ordered him to. He says, I won't follow it, I won't do it, and you can't make me, and I'm not going to do that to the people that we're supposed to be protecting. And one judge really got after him, said he was going to hold him in contempt. He said, go ahead. What are you going to do, hold me in my own jail? You know, and so this fight is happening, and the brave judges, the brave sheriffs in this country tell the judges to pound sand. That is exactly what we're supposed to be doing. We don't work for the judicial branch. He is not my boss, and that's Kevin McMahieu did exactly what he was supposed to do.
1: I love it. It's Sheriff Richard Mack. Go to CSPOA.org and also get his book called The Democrat Murder of America. You know, it's interesting because they try to pretend like they don't have to pay attention to the federal laws. Federal is different than state. And then you see the thing like what's happening in Delaney Hall in Newark, New Jersey. And you've got the governor there then eventually said, we better, I guess, get the guard out there and or the state police out there. And the sheriff didn't really know if they could I really push people back and stop them from exercising the First Amendment right? Let's make it clear to everybody watching and listening, Sheriff. There is really no difference between federal and local and state law if it's all constitutional. If these things are constitutionally sound, don't you have the responsibility to help enforce the federal law?
0: Yes, of course we do. And especially when it's to keeping the peace.
1: Yes.
0: Let me give you the example. First of all, Texas is setting a pretty good example on this, but even better, Florida is. And Florida still has protests. Florida still has people that object to what's going on. But the sheriffs are involved, and local police departments are involved, and they're making sure that protesters are obeying the law. They're also making sure that they're safe, and they're also assisting and helping ICE. You haven't heard of these problems happening in Florida.
1: No.
0: But you sure have heard in Minnesota, where the mayor and the governor and the chief of police all say, oh, yeah, take your guns and object to what ICE is doing and make sure you're able to protect yourself. When was the last time a Democrat told a citizen to take a gun to a protest?
1: I'm completely with you. But we're seeing the line of delineation and the way that they're explaining it. There are a bunch of drones out there believing the indoctrination. You brought up Minnesota. In Minneapolis, you had one woman blocking police and then drives her car into an ICE agent. She ends up dead. You got another guy who a week earlier kicked and broke a taillight on an ICE or a CBP truck in Minnesota, and then decided he would start a fight and start wrestling with CBP officers in Minneapolis. He ends up dead. Turns out he had a gun on him. And then the Democrats in this country, in an effort to murder America, and I agree with your title, will act like law enforcement is acting like the Gestapo, comparing them to the stormtroopers, comparing them to Nazi Germany. And there are some lame-brained people, Sheriff, that buy it hook, line, and sinker. So what do we do? How do we fix that when they're getting inundated by academia, big Hollywood, big media, fill in the blank, big sports, everybody's indoctrinating them with the same lie? How do we break through that?
0: Well, let me quote Dr. Martin Luther King. Okay. This is on page 55 of my book. Quoting, we believe Dr. King's statement about the soul of America being poisoned has proven to be prophetic. The increase in crime, drugs, human trafficking, murders, sexual exploitation of children, the lack of national security, and

0: fabricated false flag wars are but collateral damage to those who have orchestrated this chaos, with their primary goal as the ultimate destruction of our own country. Folks, Dr. King warned us about this. He said this was coming. And now the left and the right must come together in the middle and reject this corruption and reject the horrible narrative that's happening. There was what? 5 people arrested now, and there's like still looking for 20 more right. of the people that were going to try to bomb the White House right. during the IFC fights. And 5 have already been arrested. Folks, this has happened because of the violent rhetoric coming from the Democrat Party. This has gone too far. We have gone too far. AI has gone too far. Folks, we've got to recognize what's going on, and that's why I wrote this book. I didn't write it to offend you. I knew it would offend you, but I wanted to get your attention. And Dan Perkins, my co-author, and I really love America. We love you, and we've got to do something this year to come together as a country.
1: I'm certainly not offended. I don't think you are either. Go and get that book. We appreciate Sheriff Matt coming on, and we're back after this on the Joe Pags Show.

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0: Last time I had this guy on, we set a record on my YouTube because so many people were interested in what he had to say about Green Day and Bad Bunny at the Super Bowl. And what he said really did make a difference, and it went viral like crazy. And of course, the Motor City Madman, former Father of the Year, probably still is for his kids. He's a law enforcement officer. He's the rock and roll legend, Ted Nugent. Ted, how are you? Good to see you as always.
1: I'm doing so good, Joe. It's crazy. Happy 250th anniversary for life, liberty, and the pursuit of gonzo happiness. Joe Pags, on a truth, logic, and common sense level, you deserve me.
0: Well, I do deserve you, and I'm always pleased and honored to have you on the program. The reason why you went viral is because you don't pull any punches, and you told the truth about those so-called artists going into the Super Bowl, and everybody listened to what you had to say. And I hope because of our interview, the Super Bowl will think twice before putting on a bunch of America haters on their halftime show again. We've got to talk about the America 250 concert series. You had the President of the United States. I don't care if it's Barack Obama. I don't care if it's Joe Biden or Bill Clinton. If they ask me to go and play the national anthem on my saxophone, I'm going to show up and play it. If the president asks you to go celebrate the birth of this nation, the quarter of a millennium celebration, you say yes, don't you, Ted?
1: You know, we're surrounded by such wimps. I mean, such petty little goofballs. Yes, the answer is a resounding yes. This is the 250th anniversary of this unique United States of America DNA. It's called rebel. It's called rebellion. We met King George's punks at the Concord Bridge when, coincidentally, they came to take away our right to self-defense and the right to keep and bear arms. Right. So we met them at the Concord Bridge. And we shot him in the face. And that's what happens when you try to denude and try to take away freedoms from a free man who relies on self-evident truths and actually wrote down the self-evident truths in these sacred documents. So, yes, you know, the Nugent family is celebrating 250 years. I'm doing the best concerts of my life. I have the best band in the world, the best audiences in the world. I play the national anthem every night, Joe. And it's emotional. It's powerful. There's a lot of clenched fists, but there's all smiling faces. And people know that the whole world sucks, but America sucks less. And with Donald Trump, we're sucking less and less every day.
0: You know, when you've got Morris Day and The Time, who hasn't had a hit since 1987, and then you've got Milli Vanilli, half of which I think died, when they're saying no, I mean, I don't get it. So what is it about the pressure that falls on somebody like a Morris Day or like a half a Milli Vanilli? What makes them think, or Martina McBride, what makes them think, I can't possibly do this because this guy is president? Isn't the country bigger than any one man? Isn't the actual opportunity to for the annals of time, Ted, whoever plays in this concert is going to be seen in the historical books, and they said no because somebody on Twitter said something? What goes on in the brain, do you think, of people that would say yes and then quickly say no when somebody called them out?
1: Well, I've been around for 78 years, 78 years clean and sober. So my mental spiritual radar picks up accurate information. It digests and analyzes that accurate information, and it makes sensible decisions. The only person that I can blame on anything in life is the guy in the mirror. That goes for everybody out there. But, you know, we've talked about this before with the teachers union intentionally dumbing down of America. We are so dumb. If you see the roving reporter on the streets and they ask who we won the independence from 1776, we are graduating the dumbest people in the history of the world. And the left celebrates lack of knowledge. You listen to these people try to form a sentence, try to form a syllable without getting in a fight. And these artists, they're a manifestation of this dumbing down process where, you nailed it, Joe, there, you know, we have our problems in America, but I'm having the greatest year of my life because I improvise, adapt, and overcome. I pay attention to my conduct and my actions to make sure that my actions and conduct are beneficial, not just to me, but to my family and my neighbors and my land and my band and my crew and the people who pay to see us perform. So all you have to do, here's a rare one. I don't think this is legal in the Democrat Party, but you have to actually think. You have to use your head. So these people, they've been so dumbed down and brainwashed. I mean, like Bruce Springsteen, God bless him and his E Street Band. They've made some wonderful, soulful music. Both of us were inspired by Mitch Ryder and James Brown and Wilson Pickett, Chuck Berry. But how can a guy who has become a billionaire through capitalism condemn capitalism. And this is, don't try to figure it out. You'll get a headache. Just know that they're really, really stupid people, and we need to just ignore them.
0: It is Ted Nugent, rock and roll legend. I can't believe we've been friends for 26 years, Ted. By the way, inducted into the Michigan Outdoor Hall of Fame this August. Congratulations on that. Go and check out these. These are smaller venues on purpose. You can still sell out giant auditoriums, but smaller venues on purpose. These are more personal concerts. And from what I hear from everybody who goes, you're better than you were in 1978, which is hard for me to believe. But then again, I've sat next to you as you, you know, played Stranglehold and everything else, so I know how good you still are. With all that in mind, did you ever, when you were jumping off of amplifiers for Cat Scratch Fever and going crazy in those concerts in the late 70s and the early 80s, did you ever think to yourself, let me make sure that I understand everybody's politics in the audience? Or were you doing it for the masses, Ted? Because they don't seem to do that anymore. They want to only play to the side that they think they agrees with them. And that's a big difference, isn't it?
1: You know, we set an attendance record at Bike Week in Arizona a couple months ago. I had tens of thousands of people just dancing their asses off. Every night on stage, I look out there and I see little boys and girls. I see teenagers. I see 30-something. I see guys that are older than I am. Even when they're younger than I am, they look older than I am. But bottom line is, it's about the art. And I've had people come up that don't agree with my politics. And, of course, I scold them because my politics are the U.S. Constitution. Hey, Uncle Ted, I love your political views. The Constitution isn't a view. The Declaration of Independence isn't a presumption. So bottom line is, you're right. I've been playing for the last 68 years, 69 years I've been playing rock and roll on stage, rhythm and blues, soul music, and I don't care if they've paid their hard-earned money to see my band and I and my boys. We put our heart and soul into every song, every lick, every concert, every night, and they realize they're getting their money's worth. So in 2026, I did my 7,051st concert here last week in Texas. These are the best, most gratifying, energized, fun, the music. Little Richard taught us how to have fun. So it really doesn't matter what walk of life, what perspective. People come to my concert. There's probably animal rights people come to my concert knowing that I'm distributing venison after the show. But they come because the music has a life of its own.
0: Yes.
1: I mean, Little Richard was a gay guy with a pompadour singing about abusing your daughter. But everybody loved the energy and the piss and the vinegar. So that's the bottom line to artists. So I don't understand how artists can compartmentalize and try to deal with just their favorite people. My music is for people who love life and have a positive energy and an attitude, and my soundtrack is the ultimate soundtrack for those people.
0: Rock and roll legend Ted Nugent. Go to tednugent.com. 2026 American Outdoor Sportsman of the Year. There you go. Let's just add some more awards and rewards. Very, very, very deserving, by the way. Let's talk about the reflecting pool. I want to talk about how stupid this is. We now have a faction of people. I saw a guy get arrested yesterday trying to make the reflecting pool green again, or trying to cut a hole in the liner of the reflecting pool because somehow Trump is a fascist. Literally, there was a reporter yelling to him, "What are you doing? Why did you do that? Oh, you're on their side. You're a fascist." Ted, if you think somebody's a fascist, do you make the pool green? What is going on in the mentality of America right now? Can you figure it out?
1: You know, I can't figure it out, and I'm not even going to try because I get such a kick out of idiots. By the way, it's just a coincidence, but I'm actually drinking some of the algae from the reflecting.
0: What is wrong with you?
1: Here's some advice, and I know you respect your elders. Don't try to figure out stupid. Just identify it as stupid, and hopefully we can have some law enforcement to stop stupid from ruining everybody else's life. I've learned a long time ago when people would attack me because I carry a gun. Keeping and bearing arms is perfect. People would attack me because I kill deer and eat venison. Conservation and venison is perfect. So I knew instinctively, even though I didn't know what a debate was, and I graduated from the anti-American education system, I instinctively raised by a great mom and dad and a family who had to earn their own way, live within their means, save for a rainy day. I knew instinctively that self-defense is perfect. So you can take your criticism against my gun and shove it. And eating venison is the most perfect of perfect, balancing the herd and maximizing the productivity of wildlife habitat. So I instinctively knew that my critics and people attacking me were just idiots. So I've had a lot of fun laughing at idiots. Here's some good advice, everybody. Laugh at the idiots.
0: Very good advice from Uncle Ted. Now, we can laugh at the idiots, and you're right, it's kind of fun. But when the idiots become 40 to 50% of the country, that becomes a problem, Ted. I mean, you've got people who truly believe Donald Trump is a tyrant or a fascist. They truly believe that you're a no good this and that. They truly believe that I'm a no good this and that because we love the Constitution, because we love our freedom and liberty, because we don't think government should intrude in our lives like they want government to take over everything. You got somebody like Mamdani gets elected in New York by lying about affordability. And now he's basically said, we're going to increase the bus fares. We're going to take over private businesses. We're going to take over private, privately owned homes. Ted, what's going on? Again, we can laugh at them, but they're getting a lot of power suddenly.
1: Well, equal to the laughing at idiots, I'm a fighter.
0: Yeah.
1: I know that the 250th anniversary is a celebration of rebels who knew that kings shouldn't have any say-so in our destiny or our quality of life. So I remain a rebel against those forces. And it really is the lunatic fringe, but even a fringe in this modern world is a huge number of people. They still control academia. They still control the media for the most part. They still control most of the bureaucracies. They're all corrupt. All bureaucracies are corrupt. So the enemy is quite substantial out there. So I fight and I try to make sure that I endorse John James for governor of Michigan, for Gina Johnson for District 33, Bill Sage for District. I'm a political animal because the experiment in self-government is all about politics. And I make sure that the people I endorse and get elected are Christian, constitutional, conservative, conservationists who stand up for earning your own way, private property rights, law and order, never letting rapists ever out of the cage. So these are the kinds of quality of life issues that I fight for. While I'm laughing in their face, I'm fighting to get rid of them and elect accurate representation for Christian, constitutional, conservative, conservation representation. And by the way, HunterNation.org, we're going to put it on the screen, Joe. HunterNation.org is going after conservatives that didn't vote. We are getting them to vote those core values because as we laugh in the face of the idiots, we're going to replace them with people who represent the core values that created the greatest quality of life, the United States of America, in the history of the human experience.
0: I was blown away by what I learned from you a couple of times ago that we spoke. I think it was actually before the 2024 election. How many hunters did you sign up? Was it 200,000 or 300,000 that were not even registered to vote?
1: Many millions. The seven swing states in 24, HunterNation.org played the biggest role. We scolded them. We found millions. And I use the term hunters because those are conservationists. Those are conservatives. Those are Christians. Those are hardworking people who are in the asset column for God, family, country. We found that no state had even 50% of hunters that had ever registered to vote. So I went after them and we got millions to vote, and we're getting more and more. In fact, Keith Mark, the founder of HunterNation.org, is in Washington, D.C., once again, making sure that the bureaucrats represent people in the asset column instead of represent people in the liability column. And we know what those columns look like. Hardworking people who abide by the law and take care of their family and produce versus those that suck blood from the rest of us.
0: It is Ted Nugent. Go to TedNugent.com, 2026 American Outdoor Sportsman of the Year. Check out his program. What is it, Saturday at 3 on Real America's Voice?
1: Yeah, something like that. Real America's Voice, the spirit campfire. Well, there'll be flames coming out of my ass, so be sure you bring marshmallows.
0: Yeah, because I want to fry some marshmallows on those flames. It is Ted Nugent, his own self. Amazing to have you every single time. Ted, I think you told me this before. Can you tell my audience again, why weren't these hunters signed up? Why were they just complacent? And I mean, were they apathetic because of a specific reason? Were they too busy? Why weren't they signed up?
1: Well, number one, voting takes place during the peak of the hunting season.
0: Right.
1: But that excuse, that is such a lame, spineless excuse. But ultimately, we've talked about it before, worse than Democrats, worse than Marxists, worse than communists, worse than the enemies of America are Americans constricted by apathy, non-players, non-engagement, is the worst curse in America. This is an experiment in self-government. Every family has a moral, spiritual obligation, a patriotic obligation to vote for accurate representation. We do the Tea Party then, but right now we're scrambling for damage control because we didn't vote family values for quality control. So apathy is the worst curse mankind can exist. So ultimately, everybody get out there, register to vote, vote for Christian, constitutional, conservative, conservation representation, and the toilet flush of America will come to an end.
0: Yeah, it is Ted Nugent. Go to TedNugent.com right now. I always have to talk to you about music. As I'm watching a lot of videos over on YouTube and elsewhere, people are breaking down music. I love the clip that I'm sure you've seen by now of Joe Rogan asking a guy who's interviewing, have you heard A Stranglehold by Ted Nugent? And he's like, I don't think so. And then Rogan plays it. He's like, you got to hear it. He plays it, and the guy goes, oh, yeah, no, I do know this song. Ted, there's something about your music, and I want, look, I know that you're very confident in who you are. But I wonder if anybody's ever asked you this. When you write something like Stranglehold, do you know that it's going to hit me in the gut? It's not just a song. It's not just a riff. It's like, okay, my blood's pumping a different way now. It's almost like Welcome to the Jungle by Guns N' Roses has the same effect on me. Cat Scratch Fever does too. What is it about the riffs that you write to open your songs? Is it a visceral, ethereal thing that you feel in your body, and then you're like, okay, that's the one?
1: Well, Joe, the best way to explain it, but just before I came on with you, I was signing a bunch of these guitars. I was playing these guitars.
0: Beautiful.
1: You can go to toby@tednugent.com and purchase one of these. Make a donation for a children's charity, nonprofit. But ultimately, I don't think about anything when I make music. I channel Little Richard, and I'm a music lover. I love what James Brown does. I love what the Motown Funk Brothers do. I love what Chuck Berry and Bo Diddley created, this sexy, grinding, spiritual rhythm that really encompasses the spirit of adventure and the spirit of fluidity, if I may. But when I create a piece of music, I come in from shooting my bow or training with my firearms, training my dogs, snuggling with Shemaine, playing with my grandkids, and I'll grab a guitar and immediately a rhythm that is like the son of Chuck Berry, the son of Motown. The rhythms happen because I crave a rhythm, I crave a groove, I crave a note pattern and sequence. And because my hands have been there so many millions of times, my hands can deliver what my ears crave. And then the song makes me think of a stand and a belief system, especially Wang Dang Sweet Poon Tang. That was an emotional
0: very emotional song. And no, I don't want to eat marshmallows that are fried that way or that are cooked that way. Ted Nugent, the whole thing's over on YouTube, joepags.com/YouTube. We're back after this. Stay here.
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0: 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Another big hour coming your way. 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
10: News this hour from Town Hall. I'm Mary Rose. President Trump spoke at Mount Rushmore last night, and he said that the 4th of July holiday is one of the most extraordinary days in the history of the world. As for many in the Democrat Party starting to embrace communism, he says,
11: communism is a mortal threat to American liberty. It is the greatest threat to our country, including World War I, World War II, Pearl Harbor, or even 9/11. We're not going to let this happen to us. Believe me, we're not letting it happen.
10: The top Republican in Congress says Americans need to be concerned about a radical ideology that Democrats seem to be embracing. On the Salem News program this week on Capitol Hill with Tony Perkins, House Speaker Mike Johnson says the country is facing an unprecedented threat.
12: And what we've seen in recent months is many Mamdanis have popped up all around the country running for Congress. For a while, Tony, everybody just kind of waved that off and said, oh, that was a New York City anomaly. No, sir, it's everywhere. And we've got to confront it. We've got to take it very seriously. And we have to vanquish that, because the ideas and proposals that these candidates would bring to Congress is frightening stuff.
10: Visiting the National Mall in Washington, Jocelyn and Gene Kaniski talk about what it means to be an American.
13: We are all many, but we all become one, for no matter where we come from, what we look like, who we love, what we're a part of. We are still one nation, united together. That's what we make of being American.
14: One nation under God, indivisible, for liberty and justice for all. Go USA.
10: The 250th anniversary of American independence is colliding with severe weather and a heat wave. As celebrations get underway across the United States, it looks like the National Mall event is being delayed due to severe weather in the area. More on these stories at townhall.com.
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